0: You better be taking a line drive approach tonight in San Antonio if you're a hitter. That's all I gotta say. And now, Haynes throws the payoff pitch, and Crisantes takes ball four. Oh no, called strike three. Griffin with a late punch out of Crisantes on a ball that was in the zone. It just took him forever to call it. Side retired. 1-2-3, top of the first for Haynes. Adonis Perez goes to work next in San Antonio on News Talk 940 AM.
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0: To the bottom of the first we go in our series opener tonight in San Antonio. 22-year-old left-hander Adonis Perez has climbed the mound for his fifth Sod Poodle start. He's going to try to bounce back after a little bit of a rough stretch. For all, he's 0-1 with a 6.28 ERA. And he will face the Padres' number one prospect to open the night, Ethan Salas. Activated off the 7-day injured list today. He's nursing a strained oblique. Left on left, the first pitch is inside for ball one. No score. Sodis went 1-2-3 in the top of the first. It'll be Salas, Carson Tucker, and Tirso Ornelas coming up. Two lefties and a righty against the southpaw Perez, who throws his 1-0. And Salas takes a pitch a little bit low. Perez did not allow a home run last week against Frisco for the first time in his four Amarillo starts. His 2-0 is again inside to Salas. Pitch at 86 miles an hour, and it's 3-0. Ethan playing in his first game since June 17th. Was really scuffling in June before the oblique injury. Just 7-for-42, and now on a 3-0, he takes all the way and sees a strike from Perez. 7-for-42 with no extra base hits and a 491 OPS in the month of June. I think the oblique was bothering him before he actually went on the IL. And now on a 3-1, he swings and chops a ball foul up the first baseline on a foul ball brought to you by Country Auto Grill. So from 3-0 to 3-2 from Perez. As the wind is blowing straight in for Bright Center. On a 3-2, Perez gets a little tapper up the first baseline. It's foul. McLaughlin, the first baseman, picks it up right outside the bag. After Salas' AB, we'll get to the Sodis defensively. They play the left-hander Salas slightly to pull. Third baseman Luis off the line for a 3-2 that's hacked at and missed, strike three. From 3-0 to a strikeout of the number one prospect. And the first out on the board as our defensive alignment is brought to you by High Plains Chiropractic. For Amarillo, left to right, the outfield it goes Junior Franco in left, Drew Jones in center, and the versatile defender Anderson Rojas in right, Hansel's at third, Christopher Turin at short, Crisantes at second, McLaughlin at first, and Alberto Barriga catches Perez. It's Carson Tucker. First pitch to the righties in tight. Checks the swing and does not go. It's ball one.

0: Perez will throw four different pitches, two different types of fastballs, a slider, and a changeup. His 1-0 pitch, line shot foul off Tucker's bat down the first base side and out of play. Carson 3 for 13 with a double last week. San Antonio is on the opposite schedule of Amarillo. Saudis had the 2-week homestand the last two series. Mission's just got back from a 2-week road trip. The 1-1. Swing and a line drive up the middle. Jones is charging on. He dives and got it. Made the catch right off the grass. Drew Jones back and better than ever in center. Just another day at the office starting for number 7, and there's two down as he robs Tucker of a hit. We had the huge game with the bat on Sunday, and that's what we're used to seeing from him. Charging straight in on a ball that's getting pushed down by the wind, he grabs it right off the grass. Two down for Tirso Ornelas. Guy that has major league service time, takes a fastball inside for ball one from Perez. And a nice week last week. 9 for 26 with three homers in Little Rock. As the pitch is inside. It was a 6-6 2-week road trip for the Missions. They took 4 out of 6 to end the first half in Corpus Christi. And then they lost 4 out of 6 last week to start the second half in Arkansas. Perez is 2-0. Swinging a hard one hopper picked cleanly right next to his ear by McLaughlin. And he takes it to the bag himself to retire the side. Couple of gorgeous defensive plays help Perez. 1-2-3 in the first for both. We're scoreless in San Antonio on News Talk 940 AM.
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0: 1-2-3, first inning for both of our starting pitchers. This series could end up being the first to like 3 or 4 wins most nights. With these insanely pitcher-friendly conditions here in San Antonio, it's 4-5-6 against Jagger Haynes. Left-hander who needed just 11 bullets to get through a perfect first. Faces Hansel Luis, who sees a first pitch in there for strike one. Switch hitter bats right, Luis. Then Ben McLaughlin, the lefty, and then Drew Jones, the righty, coming up here for Amarillo. The 0-1. Swinging a softly hit ground ball to third base on two hops for Luis Verdugo. He takes his time, sets up, and throws across in time. So Luis, who has struggled a bit here in the month of June, trying to finish it on a strong note in a place in San Antonio that he had a great series last time we were here. Mentioned the Saudis won 5 out of the 6 games. Luis went 8 for 25, 4 of the 8 for extra base hits the last time we were here. Here's McLaughlin, left on left, sees a first pitch strike from Haynes. Jagger Haynes, 23 years old, from Whiteville, North Carolina. Went to the same high school as Texas Rangers lefty Mackenzie Gore. Says he takes a lot of inspiration from McKenzie's career. As McLaughlin off the hands, it's a little flare to first on one big hop. It lands right into the chest of the first baseman, Fabian, who collects.

0: and takes it to the bag himself. And there's quickly two down, five up and five down in 15 pitches against Haynes, who is named after Mick Jagger, the Rolling Stones. Drafted at age 17 in 2020 in the fifth round by San Diego, had Tommy John surgery before he got his professional career really started. As Drew Jones swings and cracks a line drive, this will get down into right center field for the game's first hit and base runner. As Jones continues a scorching hot June, it's now a 9-game hit streak, a 16-game on base streak, and he's been on base in 28 out of his last 29 games dating back to May. Jones continues to swing a scorching hot bat. He missed 3 games last week against Frisco with a sore left wrist, but came back on Sunday and hit a 480-foot home run. And now 1-for-1 to start the road trip. So here's Gavin Conocello now with two down, taking a first pitch fastball outside. Conte back to the road where he has very much enjoyed playing this season. Now he had a really nice week last week at Hodgetown. But in away games this year, he's hitting 342 with 1,057 OPS. Left on left, Haynes lifts the leg and throws, and Conte takes a fastball right at the knees for a strike. 9 of his 10 home runs on the road, 31 of his 43 RBI on the road. He's got a top 3 OPS in the Texas League in road games. Haynes sets up with Jones at first and two down and drives, nope, back to first, and the throw is close but not in time. Jones back safely. Drew, 16 for 22 stealing bases this season. That's tied for the most on this Sod Poodle team. As they shift the lefty Conocello to pole, Haynes throws the 1-1, and it's outside. Salas tried to frame it up for Garrett Griffin, but that's well off the plate, and it's 2-1. Third baseman Verdugo basically splitting the difference between second and third base. Shortstop Acuna as close to the middle as you can legally be. 2-1, way outside and low. Conte takes it, and it's 3-1. Conocello is the Sod Poodle that has faced Haynes the most in his career. It's only 1-for-8 against him, but he has drawn 4 walks over the last couple years. Second full season for Haynes here with San Antonio, and he leads the Texas League in innings pitched heading into this game. His 3-1, Jones runs, and the pitch is inside, ball 4. So once again, just like Sunday's game, Drew starts a 2-out rally. And on Sunday, it ended with a 3-run homer for Matt O'Neill. A less likely outcome given the conditions today. But it's a rally nonetheless. As now Alberto Barriga gets to face San Antonio for the first time. This is his first road game with the Soddies. Barriga promoted to Amarillo before the last 2-week homestand. And now Haynes will step off and disengage before he throws one pitch. Right-hander Barriga sees Haynes double check to second and drive home. First pitch swing and a liner caught at third by Verdugo. Right into his glove. Off the barrel there, but no dice for Barriga. And the Soddies rally with two but leave them both on base. As we stay scoreless for Perez going back to work next on News Talk 940 AM.
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4: Adonis Perez goes back to work after he got some great defensive support in a 1-2-3 first. We're scoreless as Perez throws his first pitch to Jake Cunningham a little bit upstairs for ball one. This is News Talk 940 AM. I'm Eric Bach. So glad you're with us here on this beautiful Tuesday in San Antonio. The 0-1 to Jake is a fastball that looked good. It's a little bit below the zone. It's 2-0. And the pitch, it's a slider that finds the outer rail, 2-1. Well, Cunningham in his second week of Double-A baseball with the Padres after being released by Baltimore. He was a fifth-round pick of the Orioles in 2023. After two seasons with them, released as he hits a slow tapping ground ball to second. Charging Crisantes, fields near the shin, wings to first wide. McLaughlin never saw it. Cunningham is safe, and that'll likely be an error on Crisantes. He just threw a 100-mile-per-hour fastball from not that far away. And obviously he had to hurry, but I don't think he had to hurry that much. And that should be an error, as that throw would have beaten Cunningham if not for it being a wide one. So the first base runner for San Antonio reaches on a throwing error by Crisantes. And now here's Braden Carpathios, 10th best Padres prospect. Left on left, the pitch. He shows bunt. It does lay it down towards third. Nobody's home there. Luis will let it roll, and it hits the bag. A bunt single and a beauty for Carpathios that stayed right down the line and bonked off the third base bag. So a tough start here for Perez. An error made behind him and then a little bunt single. And San Antonio has two on and nobody out. The first of 18 second-half meetings this season between these two. As Ryan Jackson is in, shows bunt again, does lay it down towards third. Luis charges this time. McLaughlin gets back to first, and the throw is in time. So a successful sacrifice for Jackson. And we're going to see a lot of that. This is the opposite of the style of baseball you're going to see at Hodgetown. And Javier Colina told us the last time we were here that they know where they are. They know the type of baseball that, one, San Antonio, this being their home ballpark, will try to play. And two, the baseball that we're going to try to play, which is just different than home. So the infield comes in now with runners at second and third and one out for Albert Fabian. The lefty sees a first pitch inside for ball one. So Cunningham's at third, Carpathios at second. The 1-0 pitch is outside, and Barriga hops up out of his crouch and pumps a throw back. Holds on to the baseball as Cunningham slides safely back to third. The shadow has mostly covered the infield here, just the first base side still in the sunshine as it sets beyond the first base side, so the opposite of Hodgetown in that way as well. The 2-0, swing and a miss. Over the top of a changeup is Fabian. He's hitting .242 in the month of June and .226 overall for the Santiago DR native. Pitcher Perez from La Romana. His 2-1. Swinging a ground ball through the middle. It's a base hit. One run is in. Wave on for Carpathios. The throw comes to the plate, not in time. Well, small ball works for San Antonio there. An error and a bunt single end up being a two-run RBI for Alberto Fabian. San Antonio leads 2-0.

0: just goes to show that defense here is more important than basically anywhere, because if you make even one defensive mistake, that can snowball things, because you're not going to give up home runs here. As Francisco Acuña sees a first pitch slider for strike one. So the error for Crisante set this inning on a bad path for Perez. Faces the eight hitting Acuña from the right side. The 0-1. Swing and a bouncing ball. The shortstop should be two. Tureen flipped to second for one. Crisante's back to first. There is your inning-ending double play brought to you by Cavanis Beef Packers. 6-4-3. But a Fabian two-run single makes it 2-0. San Antonio leads as we head to the third on Newstalk 940 AM.
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0: San Antonio takes full advantage of an Amarillo error in the bottom of the second. They get a two-run single from Albert Fabian. So it's the Mission's two and the Soddy's nothing as we head to the top of the third. For the left-hander, Jagger Haynes gave up a single and walked a man with two outs in the second, but left them both on base. It's 9-1 and 2. Junior Franco leads it off. Left on left, El Ferrari sees a first pitch strike right on the outer edge. Salas steals it there for Haynes. Franco, Tureen, and Rojas coming up. The 0-1. This time the slider runs away and Franco lays off of it. It's a ball and a strike. And Franco, who hits lefties at a 333 clip, but he does not have an extra base hit against a lefty on a 1-1. He sees strike two. 91 mile per hour heater to the outer rail. Haynes throws home his 1-2. Franco checks the swing and did go, they say. Larry Pettis rings him up down the third base side. And that's strike three. Strikeout number two for Haynes to complete the first trip through. See the replay. Oh, it's close. Very close. I'm not sure he did actually go. So that completes the first trip through. Here's the leadoff man, Christopher Tureen, with his 10-game hit streak. First pitch to the righties. Way outside for ball one on a slider. Tureen is now the owner of the third double-digit game hit streak this season for Asadi. Hansel Luis and Ben McLaughlin have the other two. The 1-0. Fastball right at the top shelf. Called a strike. It's 1-1. So two base runners for Amarillo the first time against Haynes. Down 2-0 on a 1-1 Tureen. Swings and hits a high bouncer right back to the mound. Haynes has to wait for it to come down. He flips around and throws to first in time. That's a tough play for a left-handed pitcher to make, but he follows the glove and looks smooth and easy doing it. There's quickly two outs here.

0: In all three innings, the first two outs have been quickly recorded for Haynes. It was a single by Jones in the second, followed by a walk for Conicello, the only two base runners. Now here's Anderson Rojas. Left on left, he bunt grounded out to first his first time. And this time, he doesn't show and takes a first pitch fastball on the outside edge for strike one. Rojas now hitting .310, and this is 12th Sod Poodle game. The 0-1. Swing and a hard ground ball to third on two hops. Verdugo had him played perfectly next to the bag. He comes up with it and flips across to first in time. And that is an easy 1-2-3 inning for Haynes. Holds the line after the Mission score two. It's 2-0 San Antone here on News Talk 940 AM.
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0: Donis Perez gave up two runs in the second, one of which was unearned. So it's San Antonio 2 and Amarillo nothing as we head to the bottom of the third here from Nelson Wolf. 9-1-2 coming up for the Missions against Perez. Faces Luis Verdugo first, the right-hander. Sees a first pitch down the middle for strike one. It's Verdugo, Salas, and Tucker coming up. The AA affiliate of the Padres. The 0-1. Swing and a miss. Nasty slider. Had Verdugo way out in front. 78 miles per hour. It's 0-2. Play the right-hander to pull. Second baseman Crisantes up the middle. And now on an 0-1. Perez's fastball's out. Excuse me. On an 0-2. I have to remember that the scoreboard here in San Antonio is notoriously awful at keeping track of the count. So I need to do that myself. It's 1-2. And now it's 2-2 on a slider down to the dirt. It's amazing. It's somebody's job to keep track of the count. And they are so hilariously, comically awful at it here. It's just like you have just the one job. 2-2, the pitch. Swinging a slow tapper towards third. Luis plays the waist-high hop. He picks it up, throws across a little bit low, but it's dug out by McLaughlin. And Verdugo is out to open the bottom of the third as our Blueprint to the Bigs report is brought to you by Yellow House Machinery, your local John Deere construction equipment dealer for over 60 years. Nothing runs like a deer. Despite a loss Sunday, Hiya Hillsboro currently leads the Northwest League in the second half with a 6-3 record. Odefi Marte is batting .414 with a 1,073 OPS over the 9 second half games for the Hops. That's your Blueprint of the Bigs report brought to you by Yellow House Machinery. The first pitch slider is outside to Ethan Salas for ball one. As the Missions start the second trip through their lineup, Salas Cade to open Perez's start. His 1-0 is low, ball two. And the count was 3-0. Perez battled back against Salas and got him to chase a slider away for strike three.

2-0. Perez from the third base side drives home and throws a strike. Change up that wiggles its way to the top shelf. The 2-1. Swing and a tap foul that hit Barriga at home plate on a foul ball brought to you by Country Auto Group. Alberto holding the inside of his left thigh. Now he's up and trying to shake it out and just kind of smacking his left thigh to keep it loose there. I'm not sure smacking it is going to help the bruising, but you know what? Whatever you got to do. 2-2. Perez drives home and misses way outside, down in the dirt to Salas. All threes were just short of Lackland Air Force Base here in San Antonio. The big cargo planes making their passes. They land on the runway, drive down the runway, and then take off again. As the Air Force trains pitch to Salas' ball four, low and away. It's the first walk for Perez. Gave up two in the second, one earned, one unearned. It's Carson Tucker now, who hit that ball to center that was ripped off the outfield grass by Jones. First pitch, fastball too tall, 1-0. Tucker, the younger brother of former big leaguer Cole Tucker, who also briefly dated Vanessa Hudgens, if you like High School Musical, pitches outside it. It's 2-0.

0: The 2-0
1: is a strike. Change up to the middle third. Well, Carson Tucker is much more dangerous against left-handed pitching. 364 than he is against righties. 246. Right-handed swinging DH on a 2-1 sees Perez toss back to first. Salas is back in head first. Salas 13 for 17 stealing bases. That's just one of his many tools that has made him the Padres' number one prospect. For a catcher, not too shabby. He creeps off of first and wants to go for second but stays there as Tucker swats a line drive foul. It's the protective netting beyond the Amarillo bullpen down the first base side. Bullpen's in play here just like they are at Hodgetown. Bullpen's here at Nelson Wolf even closer to the dugouts than they are at the home of the Sod Poodles. It's probably about 10 or 15 steps from the far edge of the dugout to the bullpen. Not too far at all. 2-2, the pitch is lined again to center field. This time Jones has to move back. Now he stops and makes the catch. No dive needed that time for Drew. On a ball that was hit hard by Tucker. 102 off the bat, but again, right at Jones, and you're not going to get anything past him. The wind blowing in like it is here. And there's two down in the bottom of the third with San Antonio leading 2-0 here early. There's Tirso Ornelas. Bounced out to first on one hard hop his first time. Left on left, the pitch is down the middle. Fastball for strike one.

The pitch. Swing and a miss. Nasty breaking ball there that got Ornelas way out in front. He knew he shouldn't be swinging at that pitch, but it was too late. Ornelas hits just 206 off lefties. 261 overall. He's got 11 homers to lead the ball club. His 0-2 way outside. Ornelas still is in the top 30 prospects. He's 26 years old. Got a cup of coffee in the big leagues in April of last year, but then had some injury problems and just lacked consistency when he came back from the injury in AAA. Now to 1-2, the pitch is rolled softly out in front of the plate.

0: Barriga springs out and picks it up halfway to the mound, bare hands, and throws to first in time. Side retired. Walk doesn't hurt Perez. 2-0 San Antonio through 3 on News Talk 940 AM.
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0: Fresh off his cycle on Sunday, Demetrio Crisantes leads things off for the Amarillo Sod Poodles here as we've reached the middle innings on this San Antonio Tuesday. Barely a cloud in the sky, 92 degrees at first pitch, and honestly, given the forecast a couple days ago, this is not that bad. Obviously, it's a lot more humid down here in South Texas than it is in the Panhandle. But this is doable. If we can stay here all week, we're going to be loving life. As Crisantes sees Jagger, Haynes' first pitch and rips a line drive over the head of Ornelas. One hop off the base of the wall for more extra bases as Crisantes coasts into second with a leadoff double. Brought to you by Bank of America, his 10th of the month of June. With Amarillo, that leads the Texas League. 106 off the bat, a frozen rope right over Ornelas' head. And Amarillo, on the first pitch of the fourth, sees their best overall hitter swat a double as they try to get back into this game down by two. All he does is hit. Here's Hansel Luis now, batting right against the lefty. First pitch, he shows bunt and taps the bunt foul. Bunting has been a point of weakness for Amarillo the last couple weeks. They just have not gotten many down when they've been asked to do it. JDV, Jaime Del Valle coaches third. And Robbie Robinson, the catching coordinator for the Diamondbacks that's in town with Colina off this week, is the first base coach for Amarillo. 0-1. Luis doesn't show. He swings and lifts a fly ball to pretty deep right field in the park by a lot for Carpathios, who will make the catch. Crisantes puts his head down and heads to third. Throw there is in time. Wow. Carpathios with the wind at his back throwing into third cuts down Crisantes on a ball that just didn't get back deep enough for Luis because of the wind. The wind hurts Luis and then helps Carpathios on the throw. And Crisantes is out. Pretty good play there. The leadoff double is erased on a double play. So now two down for Ben McLaughlin, who sees a first pitch inside for ball one. The 1-0 pitch, fastball down the middle. It's 1-1 on Ben, who bounced out to first his first time on a little lob shot one hopper. Haynes is 1-1. It's inside again with a changeup. It's 2-1. McLaughlin It's a 220.

0: A four hitter left on left. 249 overall. The 2-1. Swinging a ball, pop foul straight back. Hit on the metal roofing up here. The second to last season of Missions baseball here at Nelson Wolf. They'll play the 2027 season here, and then if all goes according to plan construction-wise, move into their brand new downtown San Antonio ballpark in 2028. 2-2. Swing and a miss. McLaughlin chased a slider for strike three. And a leadoff double turns into Haynes facing the minimum through four scoreless innings. 2-0 Missions on News Talk 940 AM.
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0: Amarillo got cut down at third base trying to move Demetrio Crisantes from second to third after a leadoff double in the top of the fourth, so they don't score, and it stays 2-0 San Antonio as we head to the bottom of the fourth. 4, 5, and 6 coming up here for the Missions. Same trio that scored the two runs for San Antonio back in the second. Cunningham, Carpathios, and Jackson. And Adonis Perez is in great shape. He's only thrown 45 pitches through three innings of one earned run baseball. Here's Cunningham from the right side, swinging and hitting a deep fly ball to left. Are you kidding me? This is up, this is deep, and this is gone. Holy smokes, Jake Cunningham, if you're going to get a baseball out, it's that direction. Got it up and out by a lot. 112 off the bat, 419 feet to left on the berm where a bunch of fans are out there seated on the grass. I would have bet the mortgage that there would not be a home run hit in this game, but that one was well over the fence. And left field is the only chance you have. As Braden Carpathios takes a ball down to the dirt. As the wind, and it kind of paused for a moment, is blowing in straight from right center. So if you can catch it on a calm moment and get the ball up to left, then that's your best chance, and that's exactly what happened. As Carpathios sees a strike, it's 1-1. He was the one that threw out Crisantes at third base from right field. Used the wind to his benefit behind his throw. The 1-1. It's low and inside at the shoes. 2-1. But he bunt singled and scored the second run in the second on a ball that rolled perfectly up the line and kicked off the third base bag. Perez's 2-1. Swinging a slow tapper up the first baseline. It's a foul ball brought to you by Country Auto Group. Brian Burris is the bench coach and first base coach for San Antonio. The manager, Chris Tremme, coaches third. 2-2. Perez throws home. And Carpathios hits a liner caught at third by Luis on a snow cone catch. Had him played perfectly, positioned between second and third, so point for scouting there. And the first out on the board here in the bottom of the fourth, with San Antonio now leading

3-0. Now here's Ryan Jackson, who sacrificed bunted his first time, swinging and missing at a first pitch fastball this time. Jackson hitting 275 in June, the California native. Perez almost off the rubber towards third. He steps that way and drives home on an 0-1 and misses inside. Slider for a ball. It's 1-1. And the pitch is on the inner rail. Fastball 89 for Perez. For a strike, it's 1-2. Pretty nice crowd here on a Tuesday at Nelson Wolf as Perez throws a 1-2 down in the dirt. There's a ton of people jam-packed beyond the Mission's third base dugout. The seating room that you can bring your own folding chair here into the stadium is almost completely full on the left field grass berm where that Cunningham home run flew. And now Perez's 2-2 is pulled foul into that third base San Antonio dugout. Beyond the Saudis' first base dugout as well, those bleacher seats, nice and full. Kicking off the 4th of July week here in South Texas. Excited to be here for the holiday. 2-2. Swinging another line drive. This one broke his bat, and it's caught at third by Luis. No jump or snow cone needed this time. Back-to-back lineouts to third. That one's not hit hard at 75 off the bat. And there's two down for Perez, who again is in good shape pitch count-wise. 57 of them, 34 strikes through 3 2/3. Now he'll face Albert Fabian left on left, who will swing and hit a pop-up towards third. This will fade beyond the dugout into the seats on a foul ball brought to you by Country Auto Group. And a kid jumps on the dugout out of nowhere and picks it up. Well done, young man, in the flying chanclas jersey. It's the Copa alter ego for the Missions. The 0-1. Swing and a line drive to right field. This is back and turning around and watching it fly is Rojas. I've seen it all now. Fabian gets it up and out on a line drive. And again, the wind just stops at the perfect moment. On a ball hit 108 off the bat. Two solo home runs in this fourth inning for San Antonio on a ball on a night that it seemed like it would be impossible to do so. Wow. So, Perez last week at Hodgetown did not allow a home run to Frisco. Now he's allowed two this week as Francisco Acuña rips a hard one-hopper past Luis to third. It rolls into left as he rounds first base hard, but good job by Franco to get to it quickly and throw it into second to hold him to a single. Other ball hit 100 off the bat. So the homer for Cunningham, 112. The homer for Fabian, 108. That one at 100, so Missions are seeing Perez well here. Gabby Hernandez, the pitching coach, will go out to visit. Remember, Javier Colina's not here this week. Manager taking his days off, so hitting coach Ty Wright is the acting manager.

Tim Bogar is also here, the special assistant for player development. So Bogar and Robbie Robinson, the catching coordinator, are both here to complete the Sod Poodle staff as Luis Verdugo sees a slider outside for ball one. Because Ronald Ramirez, the bench coach and infield coach and usually third base coach, is also taking his days off this week, enjoying some time.

0: with the family back in his home country of Colombia. 1-0 pitch. Swing and a fly ball right center field for Anderson Rojas, who settles under it and makes the catch. Side retired. But two solo homers for Cunningham and Fabian make it 4-0 San Antonio. So we head to the fifth on News Talk 940 AM.
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1: Well, Sod Poodle offense is going to have to get to work here. Down 4-0 now as we head to the top of the fifth after two solo home runs for San Antonio in the bottom of the fourth. It's Drew Jones leading it off against Jagger Haynes. First pitch is a changeup in there for strike one. It's Jones, Conicello, and Barriga, 6, 7, and 8 coming up for Amarillo. Jones singled to extend his hitting streak to 9 games his last time, and now on an 0-1 sees a pitch a little bit outside. 1-1 from Haynes, who has cruised for the most part. He's now thrown just 41 pitches here in the fifth. His 0-1. Jones thought about a swing, but took a changeup low, and it's 2-1. And the pitch, fastball right there. It's center box of the Hawkeye strike zone, and it's 2-2. Haynes works quickly and throws. Jones sprays another line drive foul down the right field side on a foul ball brought to you by Country Auto Group. Hits the side netting and rolls into deep right where Carpathios will flip it into the crowd. Wind is still blowing in. Didn't matter for San Antonio. His time is called, and Haynes gets warned by the home plate umpire, Garrett Griffin, that he has to make eye contact with Jones before the 8-second mark, before he starts his wind. And now he does on a 2-2. Drew hits a hard ground ball off the mound, backing up to second. Jackson from the outfield grass makes a good field and throw to first in time to get Jones. Ball was hit 97 off the bat and kind of bounced in a funky way into the gut of Jackson at second, but he absorbed it and tossed to first. Jones is out to start the top of the fifth. We'll check out our Reed Beverage scoreboard update in the Texas League in these fresh series this week. First pitch swing for Gavin Conicello and a pulled ground ball through the right side. It's a base hit. Well, Rode Conti has picked up right where he left off, a walk and a single in his first two plate appearances for the third Amarillo hit. Sonny's needs something here. Down 4-0. Some type of response would be nice. In the Texas League this week, Corpus Christi in the second leg of their two-week road trip at Northwest Arkansas. They lead the Naturals 4-1 in the middle of the fifth. They split their six-gamer with Tulsa last week at One Oak Field. Speaking of Tulsa, they're in Wichita this week, trailing the Wind Surge 4-2. Here's Alberto Barriga in the box now.

0: throws home.
1: The first pitch is inside for ball one with a slider. Elsewhere, Arkansas in Springfield this week. They're starting a two-week road trip that will end in Amarillo next week. Travelers lead the Cardinals 2-1. Here's Haynes throwing home a 1-0. Way inside, it kicks off the glove. Conocello will take off for second, and Salas's throw, not in time, but very close. Wow, Salas chased it down the alleyway towards the third base dugout, and fading away, just ripped off a sidearm throw to second that nearly nabbed Conti. Moves up on the wild pitch for Haynes. Amarillo can't afford to make any more outs on the base pass. And the last Texas League game, it's in Frisco. Rough Riders hosting Midland this week and lead the Rockhounds 1-0. 2-0 on Barriga. The pitch down in the dirt again. This time it stays close enough as Salas picks it up and will chase it up the third baseline. Conocello holds it second and it's 3-0. Barriga lined out sharply to third his first time with two men on base. In his first Sod Poodle road game, he joined the team before a two-week homestand, so hits the road with the Soddies for the first time. Now on a 3-0, he takes all the way, a fastball down the middle, 3-1. Haynes sets. The center of the rubber with his white Nike spikes. Checks back to second and drives home on a 3-1, and Barriga takes strike two. He was about to walk to first, but changeup grabs the outer rail, and now it's 3-2. Amarillo down 4-0 here in the fifth. Three and two on Barriga. Haynes checks and will spin back and disengage. Second baseman Jackson kind of hovering in the background behind Conocello, but no real threat to him. As they play Barriga to pull, Verdugo, the third baseman, hugs the line. 3-2. Haynes sets up and drives home. Barriga taps it foul towards the third base dugout. A fastball at 94 from Haynes. Fastball, slider, changeup is the mix. The fastball, the highest graded pitch of the bunch. Three and two, Conocello off of second. The pitch is outside. Ball four, he tried to backdoor him with a slider, but Barriga doesn't bite. And two are aboard for Amarillo. Catcher Salas will visit and spend a mound visit here as Junior Franco comes up next. El Ferrari, as he's known, back in his red accessories. Red spikes. Red right shin guard. Red sleeve on the right arm. He does have green and blue batting gloves. Sometimes you'll see him go full red with the batting gloves as well, but not the case tonight. And that is intentional. Ferrari's, of course, known for their red color. It's a nickname he's had since he was a young boy in the streets of the Dominican Republic. Now he's got a chance to put a dent into this 4-0 San Antonio lead with Conocello at second and Barriga at first. Left on left against Haynes. Double checks and throws the first. It's a front door slider for strike one to Franco, who struck out chasing that pitch his first time. Big spot here, though. The 0-1. Swing and a deep fly ball to right center field, but this is the wrong direction as Cunningham's backing up in front of the warning track. He does make the catch. Both runners tag. Throw comes into second, not in time. Well, that ball is gone by a lot at Hodgetown, and Franco just went the wrong way to right center. That's the one place you can't go. San Antonio got two baseballs out of this ballpark down each line. Franco on a ball hit 99 off the bat, 350

0: He's really struggled in hitting with runners in scoring position. Just a 203 batting average in this spot this season. And now, on a 1-1, he takes a pitch a little bit inside. Ooh, wow. That is a miss for Garrett Griffin there. Hawkeye strike zone has that comfortably inside of it. And it's 2-1. Tarine will certainly take it. A couple of ducks on the pond. Haynes will step back and disengage for the one and only time he can during this plate appearance. And now, steps shortly towards third and throws home a 2-1. Tarine swings and hits a fly ball, not deep to left, right at Ornelas. He camps underneath it and makes the catch next to his left ear to retire the side. Saudis leave two in scoring position and trail 4-0. We're halfway home in San Antonio on Newstalk 940 AM.
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0: Ethan Salas in the top of the San Antonio Missions lineup comes up here in the bottom of the fifth, trying to build on a 4-0 advantage. It's the Missions hit not one but two solo home runs off Adonis Perez in the fourth. On a night that it is difficult to do that, Perez throws to Salas a fastball that was a little bit low for ball one. Salas, Tucker, and Ornelas coming up. Two lefties and a righty against this left-hander, Perez. The 1-0 is outside. Salas missed the last 2 weeks for San Antonio with an oblique strain. Just celebrated his 20th birthday on the first of this month of June. Seems like he's been a top prospect for like 4 years. Oh, wait, he has. He signed at age 16. Yes. The ball is grounded foul and it hits off the sidewall. And Carlos Rey, who was scrutinized for his poor effort protecting the catcher in Amarillo, makes a good play there. Pitch is fouled back and it's 2-2. It's the opposite. In Amarillo, the catchers have their back to home plate, warming up the bullpen pitchers. In this ballpark, it's the opposite. The pitchers are the ones that need protecting. Indigo Diaz throws in the bullpen. Trying to get Perez through five, though. His 2-2 is way outside with a slider to Salas, who struck out and walked in his two trips. It's the lone strikeout for Perez. It's the K of Salas to open his start in the first inning. 3-2. The pitch. Swinging a bouncing ball left side, cut off by the third baseman, Luis. He spins around, follows the glove, and throws to first in time. They got Salas by a step, and that's the only way they were getting him, because if that ball gets past Luis to Tarine, there's just no way that Tarine would have had time to throw him out. So do or die there for Hansel, and he does. And Salas is now 0-2 in his return game after missing 2 weeks. It's Carson Tucker now.

0: Also 0 for 2. Takes a ball upstairs. It's two lineouts to center for Tucker. The 1-0 is low. One of which was a diving catch by Drew Jones. So the sun has set enough that the shadow has completely covered the field. Lights illuminating the surface to start. Just about an hour into our game. The 1-0. Excuse me. Oh, I am going to have to get used to this scoreboard being wrong every single time again. That's called a strike, and now it's 2-1. It's actually unbelievable. The pitch. Upstairs, ball 3. Three and one, Perez on the third base side of the rubber to the right-hander Tucker. Here it is. And it swung at and lifted to right field. Rojas got turned around. Now he's backing up. Now he's angling, and he makes the catch on the edge of the warning track. Well, Rojas has shown off his defensive versatility in his time with the Saddies. He's played short. He's played third. He's played all three outfield positions, and he's played all of them exceptionally well. There's two down here in the bottom of the fifth for Tirso Ornelas. Left on left. He's also 0 for 2. The pitch is in there for strike one. In fact, the top three guys in this lineup are combined 0 for 7 now. It's the middle third that has done the damage. The 0-1. Swinging a slow tapper towards second for Crisantes, who circles it up, throws to first in time to get Ornelas by a step. And the side is retired. Five innings of four-run ball for Adonis Perez. We go to the sixth at San Antonio 4, Amarillo nothing on News Talk 940 AM.
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0: Keep saying it. Keeps being true. Soddy offense has got to get to work. No runs and just three hits and five scoreless innings for Jagger Haynes, who's walked two and has left two men on base twice. 2-3 and 4. Anderson Rojas left on left. Sees a first pitch slider for strike one. As we welcome you back to San Antonio, Nelson Wolf Municipal Stadium. The 0-1. It's called strike two to Rojas. Two front door sliders right in there, and it's 0-2 as it's Rojas, Crisantes, and Luis. Saddy's had a great chance to score in both the fourth and fifth innings as Rojas sees the slider outside. A leadoff double for Crisantes. He was thrown out trying to go to third on a fly out to right. Really killed that inning. And now, the 1-2 to Rojas is swung at and missed, strike three. Another slider. He got a steady diet of them during that at-bat. And he's Haynes' fourth strikeout victim. Jagger has now pitched five innings in all but three of his starts this season. Again, leading the Texas League in innings pitched. If he can complete

This one will have an even 80 innings on the season. There's nobody throwing in the Mission's pen, as here's Crisantes again, seeing a low slider for ball one. Demetrio hit his 10th Amarillo double off of Haynes to lead off the fourth, but as we said, was thrown out. The 1-0 way inside as he limbos back out of the way, and it's 2-0. And the pitch, swing and a miss. Nice slider there, cutting across the zone. On a 2-1, Crisantes takes another fastball in tight for ball three.

the pitch. Swinging a fly ball, slicing away from Karpathios. He's chasing, he's moving, and he does run it down. A couple steps inside the line. A ball that just had some real natural slice to it away from him. It's caught, and there's two down here in the sixth.

0: Hansel Luis swings and cracks a high fly ball to right. Carpathios backs up. Now he angles off in front of the warning track and does make the catch. And in 69 pitches, Jagger Haynes has six shutout innings tonight. San Antonio leads 4-0. On News Talk 940 AM.
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0: Adonis Perez's night is done here in San Antonio as we head to the bottom of the sixth inning. Call to the bullpen is brought to you by Rosa's Cafe and Tortilla Factory. 20th appearance of the season for Indigo Diaz, 27-year-old from North Vancouver, British Columbia, Canada. Was not scored upon in his two outings last week against Frisco. He faces the middle third of the Mission's lineup here, led off by Jake Cunningham. Right on right. First pitch fastball's in there at 95 miles per hour for strike one. For Diaz on his third organization, his first year with Arizona. He's also pitched in the Braves and Yankees orgs. His 0-1. It's a line shot to right field. Rojas is on his way back, and he reaches and can't get it. One hop off the wall for Cunningham, who continues to dominate this game. He homered his last time. He scored the first run, and now he's got a rope double. 103 off the bat. Cunningham, who faces Amarillo for the first time in just his second week of Double A, for 15 homers, the high A level with the Padres affiliate in Fort Wayne, Indiana.

What an impact he's had. Here's Braden Karpathios now. It's 1-for-2 with a bunt single in this game. First pitch, no bunt. He swings and misses. It's Cunningham's first double with San Antonio. Former fifth-round pick of the Orioles in 23, released by Baltimore, signed by San Diego before this spring training. The 0-1. Karpathios ropes a grounder foul, wide of first. It's foul ball brought to you by Country Auto Group, and it's 0-2 quickly. Spariga will go out to Diaz and change the signs. And Tureen will come in and get the intel as well from shortstop. Second mound visit used by Amarillo. Trailing 4-0 here in the bottom of the sixth. Doubled up in the hit column, 6-3 in favor of San Antonio. Amarillo's made the only error, which led to a run as well. The 0-2 is a fastball called strike three, and Karpathios knew it. Dotted at 96, right at the knees. It's a big K after the leadoff double for Diaz. Just the second one of this game for Amarillo. They struck out the very first hitter, Ethan Salas, in the bottom of the first, and that's the first one since then. And the Sade's first road game of the second half. Here's Ryan Jackson. First pitch, fastball low, 1-0. pitch. It's outside with a breaking ball. 2-0 from Diaz. Former Michigan State Spartan. Same alma mater as me. And we were there at the same time. Digo was there for my first 2 years. We're the same age, me and him. The 2-0 is outside. Ball three. Was born exactly 2 months after me. October of 98. Behind 3-0, and his pitch is ball four. Missed by a centimeter outside. That'll put runners at first and second here in the bottom of the sixth. Amarillo coming off an 18-run output on Sunday. That's the most runs they've scored in a game since 2022. Hopefully didn't use up today's runs on Sunday. And here's the pitch to Albert Fabian. It's in there for strike one. Well, Fabian has three of the four RBIs for San Antonio in this game. A two-run single in the second, and then his sixth home run of the season at 108 off the bat in the fourth. Sounders have not been shut out this season. Hopefully that continues tonight. As the pitch to Fabian is inside, and it's 1-1. 30 runs in the last three games for Amarillo. So far, not so good tonight. Diaz got to keep it a 4-0 game. His 1-1 is pop foul off the end of the bat onto the metal roofing here. And it's 1-2 with one out, runners at first and second in the bottom of the sixth. If this is the tone that the Tuesday crowd is setting here, then we are in for a doozy of a week. The 1-2, it's outside. 2-2 as it spins out of Barriga's glove at 96.

Abreu, in his first season with the Padres, spent the last 2 years as the bullpen coach at the major league level for the Atlanta Braves. Nine-year minor league veteran. Played some of the Texas League as well with Corpus Christi. It's now the umpires are going to discuss something here. And by the way, the first base umpire comes in to have a conversation with Garrett Griffin, who is walking out to the mound to break up the conversation with pitcher, catcher, and pitching coach. And they're saying that was the first visit for San Antonio. It definitely was not, but I mean, that's small potatoes here. But it is kind of their job to keep track of the pitching visits. But what do I know? Here's Alberto Barriga with two on and one out. Jones at second, Conicello at first. The pitch way inside at the back foot sends Barriga dancing out of the batter's box for ball one. Haynes now has thrown 15 pitches in this inning. Only four of them in the strike zone. 11 balls and four strikes. His 1-0. Way inside again. Barriga gyrates back out of the way. And it's 2-0. You got to think this will be a take here. After back-to-back walks and a 2-0 count in which both have missed badly. See what he does. 2-0. Haynes from the belt buckle throws. A fastball that's grounded to second base, and it's booted by the second baseman, Jackson. He'll pick it up and throw to first. In time, they say. Oh, man, I don't know about that. That could have been an inning-ending double play if Jackson fields it clean. Oh, he is safe at first. See it on the replay there. And that is a favorable call for San Antonio. That is a game-changing call. If he's safe, then the bases are loaded. And there's one out. Now there's two down and runners at second and third for Junior Franco. Man, these umpires are not good. Franco takes a pitch that kicks off Salas, and this will score Amarillo's first run. Jones coasts home, and the lack of shutout streak continues for Amarillo. They will not be shut out tonight. It's 5-1. It should be runners at second and third and one out. Instead, it's Conicello at third with two down for Franco. And, you know, Sotties have been bitten by the umpire bug recently. 1-0 to Franco's way outside as Haynes is pointing, and they're going to send Conicello home on a balk. Haynes is saying that Franco didn't make eye contact, I think, as now Garrett Griffin, Haynes, and Ethan Salas are having a conversation that Salas just can't believe. He bends down and has his hand over his mouth. If only he knew that play at first base was so badly missed. And now Chris Tremme, the manager, is coming out to talk. Amarillo does get both of the runners home. It's Tremme and Griffin are having a conversation. The signal was not clear. I think it was because maybe that Haynes declared that he was going from the windup with a runner at third and two down and then went from the stretch, because Garrett Griffin stepped out from behind his spot at home plate and did the signal with both of his hands together like a pitcher coming set, which is the umpire's signal for he's declaring that he's going from the windup. And once you do that, you can't go from the stretch. I don't know what the specifics of, can you change your mind or in the middle of a plate appearance? Tremme walks away from the conversation. So Amarillo without a hit scores two runs here in the seventh. It's now 5-2 San Antonio. As the bases are clear for Franco. The pitch didn't count, so there's no count on him. Or Griffin just went up with 1-0. Although, can a balk pitch count? I guess so. Franco shows bunt, tries to lay it down

0: towards third, charging in the third baseman Verdugo, picks it up but can't, kicks it away into foul territory, and Franco is safe at first. That'll be a bunt single for him. You wish that Barrigo was on base like he should be. And that'll be the end for Haynes, as the wheels have fallen off a bit here in the seventh. Some wildness, a couple of walks, a wild pitch, a balk, and now a bunt single. It's brought Amarillo back into this game. Tremmy's coming on to make a pitching change. We're going to step away with them. 5-2. Amarillo trying to fight back in this game, down by three in the seventh. 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
0: Two of the Soddies have a comeback in them tonight. They were down 5-0 going into the seventh and now trail 5-2, as our call to the bullpen is brought to you by Rosa's Cafe and Tortilla Factory. Dagger Haynes' night is done. He gives way to the right-hander Francis Pena. 25-year-old Pena makes his 23rd appearance of the season. He's got a 3.60 ERA in 30 innings even. And he faces the top of the lineup in Christopher Terrien. From the right side, a first pitch fastball's in there for strike one. So two walks, a wild pitch, and a balk have scored two for Amarillo. Franco's at first base with a bunt single. Terrien 0 for 3, trying to extend his 10-game hitting streak. The pitch is down and out. 96-mile-per-hour sinker from Pena. Faces Amarillo for a third time. He gave up three total runs in 4 1/3 innings across two appearances against the Soddies back in April. But only one of the three was earned. His 1-1. Terrien may have broken his bat on a slow roller right back to Pena, who will pick it up and just take it to the bag himself to retire the side. But the Soddies cut into the deficit. It's 5-2. San Antonio now, as we go to the seventh inning stretch, brought to you by Northwest Texas Healthcare System. Connect with them on social media. 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
2: Another call to the bullpen brought to you by Rosa's Cafe and Tortilla Factory here as we hit the bottom of the seventh. Soddy's back in the baseball game, down 5-2. As we hit the bottom of the seventh, and Roman Angelo's on to throw. 13th time this season for the 25-year-old from Omaha, Nebraska. Faces the top of the Mission's lineup in Ethan Salas. Right on left, first pitch swing, and a ball lifted foul towards the third base side, and a foul ball brought to you by Country Auto Group for strike one. Roman's ERA is 6.75-30 2/3. Got lit up last time for 5 runs on 3 homers by Frisco. It's on Thursday of last week. His 0-1 is inside. As the jalapeno mascot is leading the crowd in some type of cheer, now doing the 6-7 motion. That's original. The 1-1. Swing and a fly ball, not deep to right. Rojas now sprints in, still on the move. He does stop and make the catch. Salas hit that ball much more up than he did straight. And he is now 0-3 tonight. His Drake walk-up song, Carson Tucker digs in. 0-3. 3 balls in the air, 2 to center, 1 to right. First pitch, fastball in there at 96 for Roman for strike one. Angelo has been back and forth between Amarillo and Reno this season. His 0-1. Swing and a miss. He only appeared twice in Reno in the first 3.5 weeks of June. He has pitched much recently. His 0-1 is a check swing, and he did not go. It's 1-1 on Tucker. 1-2 on Tucker. You're going to hear me be very frustrated with this scoreboard operator here. I'm going to have to go in the booth to my right and be like, hello, pay attention, game's happening. The 1-2, swing and a miss. Roman strikes him out. But because he was so back and forth between Amarillo and Reno 3 or 4 different times in the month of June, he just hasn't thrown much. It's highly unusual for a pitcher who's healthy, and I believe that Roman has been healthy this entire time, to pitch that little. Now he faces Tirso Ornelas, who hits a little cue shot, one hopper to shortstop, backhanded by Tureen, sets the base and fires a seed across to first in time. That's a tough play on side spin for Ornelas. It's a 1-2-3 seventh on 8 pitches for Roman. It's San Antonio 5 and Amarillo 2 trying to creep back in on News Talk 940 AM.
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2: Francis Pena back out there for the top of the eighth. Amarillo trying to come back. Sodies were down 5-0. They scored 2 in the seventh to get back within 3. And it's 2-3-4 coming up here in the visiting eighth, led off by the lefty Anderson Rojas against the righty Pena. He throws his first pitch, a fastball called strike 1 to Rojas. Rojas, Crisantes, and Luis, a trio that is 1-for-9 in this game. The 1, a double by Crisantes back in the fourth. The 0-1 down at the shoes of Rojas, who's bounced to first, bounced to third, and struck out swinging. By the way, the final line on starter Jagger Haynes, he goes 6 2/3, allows 4 hits, 2 earned. He walks 4 and strikes out 4. Pena's 1-1. Rojas takes a fastball a little bit low. And it was 6 scoreless innings for Haynes in 69 pitches. But he was a little wild in the seventh, more than a little. Couple of walks, a wild pitch, a balk. Amarillo scored 2 runs on just 1 bunt single hit, and that hit didn't even score a run. 2-1, Rojas hits it hard, backhanded at second base by Jackson from the outfield grass. He'll flip to first in time. That's a good swing for Rojas at 101 off the bat, but right at Jackson, who had to back up. Make sure he got it on the backhand. He kind of palmed the baseball in his glove when it got to him, but he does take care of Rojas for the first out. Now here's Crisantes. Doubled to lead off the fourth, but then in what is, for my money, one of the bigger sequences of this game, was thrown out at third, trying to go from second to third on a flyout to not deep enough right field. First pitch, swinging a pop up towards the parking lot on a foul ball brought to you by Country Auto Group. Just 4 hits for Amarillo in this game. Crisantes, Jones, Conicello, and Franco, the last of which was a bunt. The 0-1. It's in the dirt, skipping to the backstop. Well, after the Sodies scored the most runs in a game since 2022 on Sunday, bats have been late to arrive to San Antonio. But still time. 5 outs left to work with, down by 3. Certainly have seen this offense do a lot more damage in a shorter amount of time. As that fastball's right back in the zone at the knees. And it's 1-2 from Pena, who sets up in a really unique way on the mound. As he leans in, he gets the sign from Salas, now comes set. His left foot is on top of the rubber. His torso twisted all the way around as he throws his 1-2, and Crisantes softly taps it foul up the third baseline. Near JDV coaching third, and it's 1-2. Luis on deck, McLaughlin in the hole for Amarillo. Crisantes is going to have to start something here. On a 1-2, he'll bounce a ground ball up the middle to the shortstop Acuna on the second base side. Throws to first in time. Ball beat straight into the ground by Demetrio. And a couple ground ball outs to the middle infielders here in the eighth puts 2 outs on the board. So now 2 down for Luis. Switch hitter bats left for the first time tonight after 3 right-handed plate appearances against the lefty Haynes. And he sees a first pitch fastball. It's in there for strike 1. Ground ball to third and 2 fly balls to right tonight for Hansel. 8 of his 10 home runs have come from this side of the plate. The pitch, swing and a line drive, base hit. Right between short and third. And Luis keeps the eighth inning going with a 2-out single, the 5th hit of the night for Amarillo. So some life still. Ben McLaughlin trying to keep the rally moving. He's also 0-for-3, but also facing a right-handed pitcher for the first time tonight.

0: It's righties much better than lefties. First pitch is a changeup low for ball one. Actually, might be a cutter there from Pena. It's been one of the more reliable bullpen arms all season for San Antonio. On a 1-0 pitch, McLaughlin takes a fastball away. Ball two. Ben's father's in town this week from Orlando, Florida. So it was great to see Pops earlier today. 2-0. The pitch is another low cutter. Ball three. And if you can critique San Antonio pitching tonight, which there hasn't been much to critique, it's that they've struggled with two outs some. Let the foot off the gas a little bit. A single for Luis, and now a 3-0 count on McLaughlin. And the pitch is down the middle. Ben taking all the way. A fastball for a strike, 3-1. They're starting the wave around Nelson Wolf. 3-1 to Ben. Swing and a foul straight back. Got another fastball in the zone and ripped at it. And now 3-2, two down. Luis will be on the move. First baseman Fabian backs up and won't even hold him. There he goes, the 3-2. McLaughlin fouls it back. I think the fans are more engaged in the wave right now than they are the game. Three and two still. Saudi's down by three with two down in the eighth. Payoff pitch is ball four up and away, and the tying run will come to the plate here. A single and a walk with two down for Amarillo gives Drew Jones a chance to do something. Good discipline for McLaughlin to leave a fastball up and away. It was walks that caused the problems in the eighth inning for the Missions on the mound. Now Abreu, the pitching coach, will jog it out to the third base dugout to have a conversation ahead of Jones's plate appearance. He's been aboard two out of his three trips tonight. A single in the second, and a walk in the seventh. He scored the first of the two runs. Right guy, right spot. Jones with two on and two out against Pena. The pitch down in the dirt. Good leave for ball one as Drew strided out but took it on a cutter low. With Luis at second and McLaughlin at first. Pena sets up, throws his 1-0 pitch. Fastball hit in the air to right field for Carpathios, backing up, angling towards the line in foul territory. The wind pushes it beyond the tarp. He does make the catch, and the side is retired. Saudis leave two, stay down 5-2, going bottom eight on News Talk 940 AM.
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3: Roman Angelo has just the one job here tonight. That is, keep this a three-run lead for San Antonio. He got three outs and eight pitches in the seventh. He's back out there for the eighth. The Saudis down by three. Middle third coming up. Jake Cunningham has been a thorn in the side. He scored three out of the five San Antonio runs tonight. Right on, right a first pitch swing and a tapper towards third that turns foul. Luis fields it two steps outside the third base bag. And it is strike one on Cunningham, who reached on an error and scored in the second. Homered majestically, 419 feet at 112 off the bat in the fourth, which is basically what you have to do to get a ball out of Nelson Wolf. And then doubled the lead off the sixth and scored. Fabian has driven him in twice. Here's Angelo throwing an 0-1. Swing and a miss. Nice slider. Cunningham's right over the top of it, and it's 0-2. On the Charlotte, North Carolina native, Jake Cunningham. He's 23. He'll be 24 this week on July 3rd. What a time for a birthday. 0-2 hits him. That's a mistake for Roman. Got him on the left shoulder on a wayward breaking ball. Cunningham's perfect night reaching base continues. Here's Braden Carpathios now, who bunt singled in that two-run second, but 0 for 2 since then. First pitch to the lefty is swung at and belted. Left center field towards the gap for Franco. The left fielder waits underneath it and does make the catch. Baseballs that sound and look good off the bat just die here. 99 miles per hour. At a 40-degree launch angle, and it dies about 75 feet in front of the warning track. That's what makes the two homers that San Antonio hit against Perez in the fourth that much more impressive. It's Ryan Jackson. Runner goes for second, pitches low. Barriga lost it on the transfer. He wound it up, and the baseball slipped right out of his hand. It's the first time Barriga's playing in the Texas humidity. Obviously, it was hot at Hodgetown the last couple weeks, but as you know, not much humidity generally to deal with in the panhandle. Different story down here in San Antonio. Pitch, swing and a miss. It's 1-1 on Jackson. It was 0-2. He walked in the sixth but was left at third. Amarillo will have 7, 8, 9 coming up in the ninth, hoping that the deficit is just three. It's Roman's job to keep it three. The 1-1. Down to the dirt, another sliding block to his right by Barriga. 2-1. And the pitch. Swinging a softly hit ground ball to shortstop. Terrine circles it up, looks to third, but then will throw across in time to first as Cunningham scampered practically right over the top of that baseball. And Terrine had to angle his body to field it next to his left foot and just didn't have the throwing angle to stop and throw to third. He certainly thought about it, but ultimately does the right thing and gets the out at first base for the second out in the bottom of the eighth. Now Albert Fabian, who's driven in four out of the five runs tonight, has a chance to make it

0: Five RBI game as the pitch is in the dirt past Barriga to the backstop, and Fabian won't need to do it because Angelo did it for him. A wild pitch, 6-2 San Antonio. Well, that just can't happen with a guy at third base. The 1-0. It's on the outer edge for strike. It's 1-1. So, a very important insurance run scores for San Antonio. Two in the second, two in the fourth, and single runs in the sixth and eighth. As Fabian ropes another one to right, but this one's right at Rojas, who comes in, and on the move, he does make the catch to retire the side. A leadoff hit by pitch, scores without a hit. 6-2, Saddies need four to tie on Newstalk 940 AM.
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0: It's the ninth inning in San Antonio. Our call to the bullpen is brought to you by Rosa's Cafe and Tortilla Factory. 24-year-old Josh Mallets is on the throw for the 18th time this season. He made his season debut this year for San Antonio here against Amarillo, and it did not go well. He gave up four earned runs in an inning and a third, but in the months of May and June, he's been so very good. And he's protecting a four-run lead, 6-2 San Antonio leads. The bottom third of the Amarillo lineup coming up here. In fact, he gave up 11 earned runs in his first two outings in April. Since then, over 23 and a third, he has allowed four earned runs. That's crazy. His first pitch is called strike one to Gavin Conicello. Four earned against Amarillo in an inning and a third here on April 24th. Seven earned in an inning and two-thirds 4 days later against Tulsa. As Conicello flips a foul ball into the seats on the third base side, and it's quickly 0-2. So Saddies have just not done enough tonight in any phase of the game. But this team has had a flair for the dramatic, especially here in San Antonio, as Conicello strikes out swinging on a changeup. Three pitches and a K. For Mallets, who is one of the key relievers for Ole Miss in their run to the 2022 National Championship, led the Rebels in the playoffs in appearances and innings pitched during that run. Third professional season, and he throws a first pitch fastball for strike one to Alberto Barriga. That first one, so very important to get. Mallets does. The pitch. Swing and a pop up a mile high near home plate. This is

0: going to be tough with the wind for Salas backing up into foul territory right behind the plate. He ends up on the seat of his pants on the dirt to make the catch. And there's two down quickly. Now it's up to Junior Franco to try to keep the baseball game going here. Tati's down four with two down in the ninth. Franco bunt singled his last time, and this time sees a first pitch fastball low at 96 for ball one from Mallets. Originally from Boca Raton, Florida. Nice part of the country. The 1-0. It's outside to Franco on a changeup, 2-0. Well, Franco hit a ball that would have been a long home run at Hodgetown earlier. Caught on the warning track. And he swings and misses over the top of a slider. It's 2-1. Perfect spot. This big crowd, over 5,000 in the house on a Tuesday, kicking off the 4th of July week. On a 2-1, sees Franco hook a ball foul. Deep down the right field side as it hits in the picnic area. And it's 2-2 now. The 2-2 pitch. Swing and a miss. That's your ball game. Just like the start of the series the last time we were here, San Antonio wins the opener 6-2 in a game that they really controlled throughout. Amarillo had a few chances but didn't really take advantage of any of them and didn't execute well enough on the mound tonight to keep it close. 6-2 your final. San Antonio improves to 3-4 in the second half. Same record for the Saddies. The Courtyard by Marriott Amarillo Downtown postgame show comes up next on News Talk 940 AM.
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0: That was a quick one tonight here in San Antonio. This is the Courtyard by Marriott Amarillo Downtown postgame show here from Nelson Wolf Municipal Stadium. Saddies lose the opener 6-2 to kick off this 4th of July week. I'm Eric Bach on News Talk 940 AM. We're so glad you're with us here. Just 2 hours and, 12 minutes, actually, it took. It did say 2:13, now it says 2:12. I guess they realized the game ended a minute earlier than they originally thought. It was really Jagger Haynes' night. The starter for San Antonio earns his third victory of the season, going 6 2/3, pitching into the seventh inning. 4 hits, 2 earned runs. He walks 4 and strikes out 4. The 2 runs for Amarillo scored in the seventh on a wild pitch with Drew Jones at third. Gavin Conocello scores on a balk. Amarillo manages just 2 runs on 5 hits, and they make 1 costly error that led to a run. San Antonio scores 6 runs on 7 hits, 2 homers, and 4 RBIs out of the 6 for Albert Fabian. But Madonna.

0: Perez got off to a decent start, had some traffic in the second, and got out of it with an inning-ending double play. Swing and a bouncing ball to shortstop should be two. Tureen flipped to second for one. Crisantes back to first. There is your inning-ending double play brought to you by Cavanis Beef Packers, 6-4-3. But a Fabian two-run single makes it 2-0. San Antonio leads as we head to the third on Newstalk 940 AM. And then Amarillo, who has not been shut out this season, that continues into tonight, got their first run to break the shutout on the Haynes wild pitch in the seventh to score Jones. Franco takes a pitch that kicks off Salas, and this will score Amarillo's first run. Jones coasts home, and the shutout, the lack of shutout streak continues for Amarillo. They will not be shut out tonight. It's 5-1. And there you go. That's all the highlights I got for you. We're going to break and come back with our play of the game brought to you by Street Auto Group. That is next as we continue on in the Courtyard by Marriott Amarillo Downtown postgame show on Newstalk 940 AM.
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0: Welcome back to the final segment of the Courtyard by Marriott Amarillo Downtown postgame show here from San Antonio. A 6-2 Missions win tonight over the Soddies. 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A highlight happened way back in the first inning. Drew Jones back out there patrolling center took away a base hit from Ryan Jackson. Let's listen in. Swing and a line drive up the middle. Jones is charging on. He dives and got it. Made the catch right off the grass. Drew Jones back and better than ever in center. And there you have it. It's your play of the game brought to you by Street Auto Group. The win to Haynes, he's 3-2. The loss to Perez, he's 0-2. It all happened in 2 hours and 12 minutes. A brisk one on this Tuesday in front of a great Tuesday crowd of 5,146 here at Nelson Wolf. Let's check in on our Reed Beverage scoreboard update. We're the first to finish here tonight in the Texas League. Good game in Springfield. Arkansas kicking off their 2-week road trip that will end in Amarillo next week. Tied at 7 in the top of the 8th with Springfield, 7-7. Tulsa leads Wichita 7-5 in the bottom of the 7th. Frisco over Midland 6-2 in the top of the 7th. Just now final in Springdale. Corpus Christi beats Northwest Arkansas by a score of 8-3. And in the Diamondbacks organization, we're going to pull it up for you right now. Triple A Reno scored a touchdown and they made the extra point against Tacoma. They lead 7-0 in the middle of the 5th in Tacoma as they begin their series in the Pacific Northwest. High A Hillsboro in a scoreless tie with Spokane heading to the 5th inning in Hillsboro. And single A Visalia leads Inland Empire 1-0 in the bottom of the 3rd. And the Diamondbacks themselves back at Chase Field for a 3-gamer with the San Francisco Giants lead the Giants 3-0 heading to the bottom of the 3rd. That is your Reed Beverage scoreboard update here on the Courtyard by Marriott Amarillo Downtown postgame show. And that's about going to do it for us. Let's look ahead to tomorrow. It's Ashton Izzy Day for the Soddies. That's always a good day and certainly has been the last about 2 months of this season. Izzy will go against the right-hander Ian Koenig again at a 7:05 p.m. first pitch. The Amarillo National Bank pregame show goes live right here on Newstalk 940 a.m. at 6:45 Central. We remind you that today's Sod Poodle Radio broadcast was brought to you by our amazing team of founding and legacy partners. Because of these tremendous community partners, the Sod Poodles are able to provide Amarillo with a major league experience on a minor league scale. For my man Anthony Hernandez back in the studio, I'm Eric Bock saying so long from San Antonio. Not the start to the

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2: 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I'm Jack Hanna. 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
3: Great to have you back. I appreciate you stopping by. Hot week for the Supreme Court. Some really, really stupid decisions by the Supreme Court. Some that made sense, that were very obvious. In fact, I think the whole Title IX thing was a 9-0 Supreme Court ruling, which only made sense. Yes, a state can say boys can't be in girls' sports. Duh. Doy. I mean, give me a break. Chip Roy chimed in today. He was talking to somebody who worked in the actual Biden administration when it came to the border or sanctuary city policy or something. And again, he just lets her have it. I don't understand why it's legal for a state or a county or a town or a township or city, why they can make some ruling that we're just not going to help enforce any federal law. The federal law is the law of the land. I'm not really sure I understand why anybody who calls themselves a government official or a law enforcement officer has the right to say, eh, not today. Here's Chip Roy.
4: With all due respect, Ms. Pierce, you were working under the previous administration, if I remember correctly, with safe mobility offices. Safe mobility offices. Now, these were offices that were directed and designated towards helping people move through our security system to get to the United States, to end run the processes along the way, to exploit asylum laws, to exploit parole laws in order to funnel people into the United States. That was precisely what was happening in the previous administration. We know this to be true. And then to sit here and listen to this exchange about what we're doing with our resources really strikes me as pretty hypocritical, given the extent to which we have dangerous people in the United States that have been killing innocent Americans because the previous administration and the people who worked for it were working directly, specifically, to end run the laws of the United States, putting the dangerous people on the streets that resulted in the death of Ms. Gorman's daughter and Mr. Abraham's family.
3: I mean, you got to let them have it. But also, let me just say this right up front. Just like with Mike Lee, who I like a lot. I like Chip Roy a lot. I know him. He's my congressman right now. He won't be after November because he's not running for re-election. It's a lot of tough talk. From Lawler, too. A lot of tough talk. Where's it getting us? Are we solving the problem of illegal aliens here, hiding in sanctuary cities and states, killing, raping, stealing, just doing something illegal, whatever it happens to be, driving drunk, running people over? I mean, am I missing something? Tough talk. What does that mean? Do something. You've got the control of the House. You've got the control of the Senate. Pass a bill that says sanctuary cities are illegal. Cities and states will cooperate with federal law. Why is that so hard? I mean, it should be a given. They should have to do that anyway. But here we are talking tough. Let's get loud. But we never do. And then they all go home and have a martini. I don't get it. At some point, you've got to do something that says, you may not do this. It's illegal. We say so. We're the federal government, and we have the right to enforce laws that pertain to naturalization. It's in the Constitution. 833-JOE-PAGS, 833-563-7247, joepags.com. Keep it here.
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0: Yes. The Supreme Court this week made fools of themselves. They also did a couple of good things, but man, when it comes to birthright citizenship, I'm not sure I understand this ruling. It just doesn't make any sense if you use your brain and realize why subject to the jurisdiction thereof was put in. And also the whole ruling about you can take mail-in ballots 5 days after the, that's only in Mississippi. If you wanted to make it 30 days after the election in some other state, I guess that's legal too. That didn't make any sense, but you got Amy Coney Barrett and John Roberts always wanting to be the defectors. It's very rare for a liberal justice to do anything that agrees with the conservative justices on a case that has sort of that political overtone. It's very rare. But, of course, the so-called conservatives can switch anytime they want because I'm a textualist. Well, if you're a textualist, you didn't read the 14th Amendment very well. Your thoughts about this, 833-JOE-PAGS, 833-563-7247, joepags.com. Kirby is in New Braunfels. Kirby, what's going on? Hi.
1: Hey, Joe Pags. Hey. Love you like a brother.
0: Thanks.
1: Yeah, you know, I know you referenced that Wong Kim Ark case.
0: Yeah.
1: And if you dig into that case, you know, the whole subject to the jurisdiction thereof is very prominent in that case. This kid's parents lived in the U.S., owned businesses in the U.S. It wasn't just that he was born in the U.S. There's the whole jurisdiction thereof, and it's cited significantly in that case that they were, his parents were de facto, I guess, green card holders in effect, because they had lived there their whole life. And just to say that he was born there, that's a terrible precedent to cite.
0: Well, again, let me say it again. Maybe you missed me saying the word. Domiciled was a very, very important part of that case, a huge part of that case.
1: Correct.
0: So in other words, so his parents didn't come across the border, and then somebody had a baby because she was 9.5 months pregnant, and suddenly you've got a baby that's an American citizen. They were domiciled. They lived here. They were established here. But Chinese immigrants were not given the proper rights back when this happened. So if you leave out the word domiciled, right, you don't get the case at all. That's a big part of it.
1: Oh no, they own businesses. They were more American citizens than their son was, who happened to be born there.
0: Right, they were domiciled here, which was ignored. What John Roberts said in this ruling, and it's a foolish thing, and Kirby, thank you, I appreciate the time. What John Roberts said in this ruling was that the jurisdiction thereof applies to the kid. It doesn't, it applies to the parents. If you have an allegiance with another country, if you have an allegiance to an Indian reservation, you are not subject to the jurisdiction thereof. The child is simply being born of parents that have no allegiance here. You're allowing literal Chinese Communist Party citizens to come here, have babies. The baby gets, when Mike said this, you're going to hear this entire thing next hour. When Mike said this to me, I went, oh, wow, that's a big deal. When these children who don't know anything about the United States, they were here for a day or a week or 2 weeks or whatever, then taken back to China, raised as a Chinese, you know, citizen. These children at 18 can mail in a ballot and vote in our elections. I mean, how many are there? I mean, are there 50,000? Are there a million? Sam, see if an AI will even give you an answer to this very simple question. How many U.S.-born Chinese citizens have gone back to China almost immediately after birth? I've heard numbers as high as a million. Is it a million voters that live in China, love the Chinese way, are followers of the Chinese Communist Party who can now vote in our elections? Does anybody think that's okay? I don't know. Maybe you ask the question this way. How many American-born citizens whose parents are Chinese citizens have been born here in the so-called citizenship tourism business? Somebody's got those numbers. Is anything popping up at all?
2: No.
0: It's a real thing. Citizenship tourism is a real thing. And this is going to make it go on steroids now, because the court just affirmed that if you're born here on this land, you are a citizen, no matter what the allegiance is of the parents. See if somebody will do a deep dive in one of these AIs. Somebody will be able to find that for me. Steve, Cambridge, what's going on? Hi.
3: Joe, in advance, happy 4th.
0: Happy Independence Day, my friend. Talk to me.
3: Independence Day.

0: here, immediately the parent is taken and tossed back out of the country.
1: Yes.
0: They have a choice to, they have a choice. They could either send the baby back with them and take it with them. They could give it to a relative and let the relative raise, or they could give it up for adoption.
1: Right.
0: But at 18 years old, the baby or the child could do vote, could then vote. Those who are here already, their parents could go home.
1: Yeah.
0: We'll just send them home. I don't care. I'm sorry. You've been sucking off America. By the way, happy birthday, America, and you got a great show.
1: Thank you. Chris, you're the best out of San Antonio from the flagship KTSA. Yeah, I mean, without a doubt, that is an option. You're not here legally. All right, let's say, okay, the Supreme Court said your baby is a citizen. Dumb, bad ruling, but you're not here legally. You still have to go back. Now, as a parent, you have to make a decision. Am I going to take my baby with me, or am I going to leave my baby here? That's what, those are your options. Of course, Joaquin Castro and the like will all say this is unfair and the parents get to stay and we need chain migration. It's important for our taxes or something. It's so stupid. At the end of the day, if you're here illegally, even if your child is a citizen, you have a choice to make. And you staying here isn't one of them. Keep it here.
2: Joe Pags.
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4: Great radio stations across the land, Lois, Sam, and Polo. It is the Joe Pags Show. During the break, because I like Roman a lot, I checked and made sure Wong Kim Ark's parents were not United States citizens. They were established business owners, as he said. They were what we would call a permanent resident or a green card holder today. But back then, the policy of the United States was to not allow for naturalization of Chinese immigrants for some reason. I don't know why, but they just weren't allowed citizenship. That obviously since has changed. But that's the way it was back in the day. So their son, Wong Kim Ark, who was born here, was, by the Supreme Court ruling, was offered citizenship. But the fact that they were domiciled, lived here, they were basically, as I think Roman said, if you were listening last hour, if you weren't, where were you? We've been doing this for an hour now. They were domiciled. They were established. They were de facto green card holders. And that changes things a lot, but they wouldn't allow it for Chinese nationals back then. So not American citizens, but what we would look at today as somebody who is here permanently and legally. So calling him an illegal alien. In other words, his parents were still looked at as illegal aliens, even though they weren't. By today's standards, they weren't even close to being illegal aliens. So that's what that case had to do with that. It also had to do with discrimination against Chinese. It had to do with domiciled or not domiciled, established, not established, allegiance or not allegiance. They did not have allegiance to China anymore. They'd been here a long time. Not like coming here, plopping the kid out, then getting on a plane and going back to China. That's not the same thing. Not even a little bit. What's the matter, Sam? You don't like the terminology?
5: Well, plopping a kid out, really? Plop,
4: there's the kid.
5: Wow.
4: Boom. There's the baby. I mean, so established law, yes. Established law to help those who are discriminated against, who are established here, domiciled here. That case should not even have been looked at today by the Supreme Court. If you're just joining us, we did a lot on birthright citizenship last hour. We will do more next hour because we have to. It's a huge, huge case. Do people who come here illegally have the right to have children and call them American citizens? So I'm going to get a longer cord on this headphone thing today. What the hell's going on?
5: Yeah, what is this, a gremlin in the lines today?
4: Who's shortened my cord on my earbuds? All right, let's talk about other stuff. By the way, birthright citizenship with Mike Davis at the bottom of the hour. Make sure that you stick around for that. What we now understand, especially since the ruling the other day, is that the Save America Act has to be passed. The Save America Act, just whittle it down to this. Let's say this is all it does, which basically is what it does. You've got to be an American citizen to register to vote. If you're already registered, you don't have to go back and re-register from what I understand. It's not retroactive. Just like if today the Supreme Court would have said, no, a foreign national can't just have a baby here and the baby's a citizen, it would not have been retroactive. People who have gotten birthright citizenship up until now would not have lost it. That would have taken place going forward. That's important because a lot of people will lie about that. They're also lying about this, that women don't know how to show a birth certificate, or they don't know how to show an official document, that they change their names. This is about going forward. If you want to register to vote, you've got to prove that you're an American citizen. And those who go and vote have to show a driver's license or another government-issued ID. This isn't complicated. This is an easy, as Judge Judy would say. This is not complicated at all. There are some who are actual conservatives in the House of Representatives and in the Senate who will stop everything until you pass this. Because if you don't pass this, we honest to God will never know if we've got fair and free elections. We just won't. You, as we sit here today, even if you believe Joe Biden won, and got more votes than Trump.

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9: Hands down, a couple of the dumbest rulings I've seen in my life from the Supreme Court in the past few days. Some good rulings as well. We want to start with the dumb ones. We want to know what's going on with the court system, with Article 3. Got to get with the Article 3 Project founder and the boss. It is Mike Davis. Mike, how are you? Good to see you.
10: I'm doing great, Joe, and thank you for having me on.
9: You're very welcome. I don't exaggerate when I say a couple of really dumb rulings. And I want to start with birthright citizenship. Mike, you and I have talked about this for years now that we've been going back and forth. And we thought we had a real opportunity to let everybody know what subject of the jurisdiction thereof means. For some reason, a couple of so-called conservative justices don't seem to get what that means. Explain this 6-3 ruling today that you can come across the border illegally, have no status here whatsoever, have an allegiance to a foreign land, yet still have a baby that's an American citizen.
10: Today's Supreme Court ruling by Chief Justice John Roberts and Justice Amy Coney Barrett and the three liberals is the most egregious, lawless Supreme Court ruling I've seen in my life. What the Supreme Court held was that we fought a civil war and overturned the Supreme Court's Dred Scott decision to provide birthright citizenship to the children of the freed slaves. Now that somehow applies to 1.5 million and rapidly growing Chinese birth tourists. This is the biggest betrayal I've seen of the American people and our most crucial sovereign power and responsibility to control who comes and goes and who becomes one of us, controlling our border and controlling, deciding who becomes an American citizen. This is vanity by the Chief Justice. I think the Chief Justice thought he was writing Brown versus Board of Education, but what he in fact wrote was another Roe versus Wade, a incoherent, lawless decision where he has constitutionalized birthright citizenship so it can't be changed, or it's going to be very, very, very difficult for it to be changed. This is a grave injustice. It is a

0: grave betrayal of our sovereign power as we the people.
1: Mike, as we watch this, I never really understood, are Supreme Court justices in a vacuum, or can they be aware of current events? And what I mean by that is what you said about the Chinese birthright tourism that they're doing. You've got millions upon millions of babies that are Chinese babies that get American citizenship. Then they go back to China. They're raised for 18, 20 years in China to hate us, to believe in the CCP. And then they're sent back here with full citizenship rights. So do these justices, do they have the ability to be aware of what's going on and how people are perverting the 14th Amendment? And if so, how can they possibly make this ruling?
0: They know exactly what's going on because I used to work there, and they send around news clips to each of the nine justices' chambers with the mentions of the justices in the Supreme Court. So they know full well both the legal arguments that come in through the briefs and the political arguments that come in through the media. They are very attuned to that. The issue here is the Chief Justice and Justice Barrett puts their vanity above our country. And that's, it's harsh, but that's exactly what they did. There is no way you can read the 14th Amendment's birthright citizenship provision where it's two parts. You have to be born here, and like you said, Joe, subject to the jurisdiction of the United States. They just took their pens and scratched out that second part, subject to the jurisdiction, and just said that anyone who comes here and has a baby gets birthright citizenship. But I don't know how that squares with the Supreme Court's prior ruling that American Indians born in the United States did not have birthright citizenship because those American Indians were not subject to the jurisdiction of the United States. They were subject to the jurisdiction of their tribes, right? And so Congress fixed that through statute in 1924. Congress can provide birthright citizenship to Chinese birth tourists, Tren de Aragua, MS-13, terrorists, human traffickers. Congress can do that if it wants to. The American people would never allow that to happen, but Chief Justice John Roberts has just thrown all that aside and just decreed unlawfully from the Supreme Court, giving away our most crucial sovereign power as we the people, and he just gave away birthright citizenship to anyone who comes to America and plops down a baby.
1: It's Mike Davis. Go to article3project.org. Go support everything that he does and his organization does. I don't think John Roberts is a stupid man, but he is somebody who, I agree with you, wants a statue built or a picture, you know, painted of himself. When he did that whole changing a fee to a law or a fine to a law in the whole Obamacare thing, we knew who John Roberts was. He is somebody who wants to be praised and loved instead of making right rulings. But when he ruled on this one, Mike, it appears as though he's saying subject to the jurisdiction thereof does apply to the baby, when it shouldn't, because I'm a parent, I've got a wife, we have children. Those children are subject to the jurisdiction we're subject of. And if somebody comes here with allegiance to a foreign land, that person is not subject to the same jurisdiction as you and I are. So by him applying it to the baby and not to the birth mother, that changed everything, didn't it?
0: Yeah, it's just nonsense. It's what you do in Europe when you're a subject, right? And when you're not looking at birthright citizenship. It's, look, if American Indians who live in America have kids in America under the 14th Amendment, they did not have birthright citizenship, right? But somehow Chinese birth tourists do. I mean, that's just asinine. It is a totally lawless ruling. John Roberts knows it's a lawless ruling. He's read the concurring opinion by Kavanaugh. He read the dissenting opinions by Thomas, Alito, Gorsuch. He knows that his ruling is lawless, but he doesn't care because he cares more about his vanity. He cares more about the praise he'll receive in the New York Times, in the Washington Post, in the cocktail circuit, in Washington, D.C. He doesn't care if he got the law wrong, right? He clearly doesn't. He switched his vote on the Obamacare case, yeah, right? Because he cared more about his vanity than following the law.
1: It's Mike Davis. Mike, it's crazy to me that they also alluded to Wong Kim Ark, because that case was about domiciled parents, and they were being treated horribly as Chinese immigrants by California specifically. Their work was being barely paid. But in that case, those people were domiciled. Doesn't that have anything to do with it? The people who are Chinese tourists are not domiciled here. They're just coming here, having the baby, then leaving and going back. Why didn't that play a role at all here?
0: Because John Roberts decided that was an inconvenient fact that was in his way, right? Wow.

0: never been done before and will be truly a historic event. I'm Chris DeMeo. This is Fox News.
1: So I wanted to talk with you and your mom today, Lily, because of some of the changes your friends and teachers have seen in you lately. 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
9: 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I'm Jack Hanna. 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
1: That is Fox Weather's Ian Oliver reporting. New York City has not seen triple digits since 2010. I'm Sue Guzman. This is Fox News.
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14: Court rules, the president reacts. I'm Chris DeMeo, Fox News. President Trump wants Congress to put limits on birthright citizenship after the Supreme Court tossed aside an executive order. Here's Fox's Jared Halpern.
15: While calling the Supreme Court ruling reaffirming birthright citizenship too bad for the country, President Trump says it can be made up in Congress through legislation he will support. On social media, the president says Congress should start to work on ending expensive and unfair birthright citizenship, though it's unclear if federal legislation would pass a Supreme Court review. Five justices, led by Chief Justice John Roberts, concluded citizenship for any child born in the U.S. is guaranteed by the Constitution's 14th Amendment. At the White House, Jared Halpern, Fox News.
14: The U.S. and Iran resumed talks in Doha, Qatar, after a series of strikes this past weekend.
16: As U.S. negotiators Jared Kushner and Steve Witkoff meet with Qatari mediators but no Iranians in Doha, Iran is circulating a plan with U.S. ally Oman to collect tolls in the Strait of Hormuz, despite American objections. The White House reacting to the news, as reported by the New York Times, telling Fox, President Trump has been clear that Iran cannot control the strait, which is an international waterway. Tensions pushed oil prices slightly higher Tuesday ahead of the talks, but President Trump has been pressuring gas companies to lower prices to $2.50 a gallon, accusing them of price gouging. Meantime, Democrats, still broadly opposing military action, are expressing little faith in diplomatic efforts.
14: That's Fox's Jackie Heinrich at the White House. At least two dozen people are dead after days of torrential rain and flooding in Ghana and the Ivory Coast. Emergency workers continue to rescue residents from submerged buildings. Stocks gaining ground on Tuesday, the Dow finishing up 136 points, the Nasdaq ended up 393, and the S&P 500 finished up 59. 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
14: Congressional candidate Malay Quiros has defeated Colorado Congresswoman Diana DeGette in a Colorado House primary.
19: It's a stunning victory for the first-time candidate against a nearly 30-year incumbent. Quiros, a former corporate attorney, is the latest Democratic Socialist or progressive candidate to boot a Democratic incumbent this month.

0: With the district covering the dark blue city of Denver, Kyros is expected to win in November and reach Congress in January. The new nominee joins two other Democratic socialists who prevailed against establishment-backed candidates in New York City's House primaries last week.
1: Fox's Ashley Strohmeyer. Officials say residents in Bensalem, Pennsylvania, no longer have to shelter in place after a freight train derailed.
2: The director of public safety for Bensalem Police, he announced that there is no threat to the public that the freight cars, 16 cars that derailed out of a 72-car train, are okay. There were a few of those cars that did have hazardous materials in them, but they were checked out and they did not leak. So the evacuation order and the shelter in place for the immediate area has now been lifted. The Bensalem director of public safety says that they received a call about the derailment. Police, fire, EMS, and hazmat responded, assessed the situation, and deemed it safe for the public.
1: That's Fox 29 Philadelphia's Jennifer Joyce. Well, President Trump says the Republican Party will hold its first ever midterm convention in Dallas, Texas on September 9th and 10th. The president making the announcement on Truth Social, saying Dallas is one of my favorite places in the world. It'll be fantastic. It has never been done before and will be a truly historic event. The FBI reportedly determines ransom notes in Nancy Guthrie's abduction are not genuine. That's according to a report in Reuters. Guthrie, who authorities believe was abducted from her Tucson, Arizona home, has been missing since February 1st. I'm Chris DeMayo. This is Fox News.
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1: Steven.
2: Who said that?
1: Me, down here.
2: What are you, a yellow booger?
1: I'm a banana slug, Steven.
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0: event. The FBI reportedly determines ransom notes in Nancy Guthrie's abduction are not genuine. That's according to a report by Reuters. Guthrie, who authorities believe to have been abducted from her Tucson, Arizona home, has been missing since February 1st. I'm Chris DeMeo. This is Fox News.
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0: And we're back with the weather on the Lone Star Farm and Ranch Report. Here is TSN Chief Meteorologist Dan Brunoff.
1: Well, thank you so much. Good morning, everyone. It's Wednesday. Wednesday, and again, we're just starting our second full week of summer here, and it's feeling like it out. Temperatures a few degrees above average for this time of the year across the state, but not a lot of triple digits. And if you do hit 100 degrees, that's about it, 101, 102. And those will be confined to far west Texas, and especially across the northwestern Red River Valley, down through the Big Country Heartland and Concho Valley. That does include Abilene, Brownwood, San Angelo. Upper 90s in the forecast for the rest of the week through the holiday weekend across the Hill Country. Mid to upper 90s around Dallas and Fort Worth towards Waco and Austin. Mid 90s from San Antonio, and then upper 90s down from, we'll say, Del Rio all the way down towards Laredo and McAllen. The breezes that were been blowing across much of the state, the eastern half of the state, won't see as much wind as you have over the past several days of 5 to 15 miles per hour, but still breezy conditions will continue across South Texas, the Hill Country, and the Texas coast, as well as West Texas. And speaking of West Texas, you got some scattered showers and storms in your forecast during the afternoon and evening hours all the way up into the Panhandle and South Plains today. They'll be confined to far West Texas tomorrow, Thursday. Also, I can't rule out a late day shower storm Wednesday through Friday across far east Texas as a disturbance rolls in from the east. Another disturbance will get trapped across the western half of the state this weekend. So there will be some scattered showers and storms around along and west of, we'll say, the Dallas-Fort Worth area on Friday and Saturday into the 4th of July. But East Texas, you'll start to see more scattered storms come in for the 4th of July afternoon and evening, about 30% coverage. And pretty much from Dallas and Fort Worth all the way out to West Texas for the day on Sunday and Monday, this disturbance again moving from east to west. It only happens this time of the year. Again, about a 40% coverage, and then they'll dissipate after about 9 p.m. They'll continue into the western third of the state into Monday, and then everybody starts to dry out as high pressure builds back across the state by next Tuesday through the rest of the week as temperatures start to warm up anywhere between 95 to 102. Hottest temperatures will be out from the Big Country west and down across the Rio Grande Valley. Have a great day today. I'm meteorologist Dan Brunoff in the TSN Forecast Center.
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continue to add uncertainty not only to the feeder cattle complex, but the entire cattle market. Live cattle futures followed the feeder cattle market lower, although losses were much more subdued in most contract months. June live cattle closed up 80 cents, 258.20. August down $1.15 at 242.42. October live cattle closed off 72 cents at 236.65. August feeders closed down $2.87, 364.60. September feeders down $3.22. at 362.52. October feeders lost $3.27 to close at 359.65. Lean hog futures ended the trading session similar to where they entered the trading day, mixed with very little sense of significant market shifts. July lean hogs closed up 50 cents at 94.32. August was up 92 cents at 98.20. October lean hogs closed up 47 cents at $82 even. Class 3 milk futures continue to weaken, with contracts down roughly 3% as traders remain concerned about growing milk supplies and softer demand. The nearby July contract closed near $16.50 per hundredweight, while deferred contracts also posted losses. Analysts say seasonal increases in milk production combined with pressure on cheese prices continue to weigh on the milk market. Despite an increase in 2026 acres, the cotton market finished somewhat higher. With acres in the rearview mirror, traders will now focus on growing conditions, export sales, and the jobs report before taking a holiday off for the 4th of July. July cotton closed at 72.22, up 22 points. December ended at 76.80, up 35, and March finished at 78.14, 34 points higher. Estimated volume was 37,771 contracts. The corn market saw some buying strength after the release of the Planted Acres and Grain Stocks report. Grains were likely fueled by position squaring, short covering for the end of the month and the quarter. July corn closed up 10 and 3 quarters at 412 and 3 quarters. September corn up 6.5 at 416 and 3 quarters. December corn up 6 pennies at 436. Despite a generally negative start to the day, wheat closed higher across the board. July Chicago wheat closed up 11 and a quarter at 580 and 3 quarters. September Chicago wheat up 9.5 at 589 and a quarter. July Kansas City wheat up 11 cents at 611. September Kansas City wheat up 10.5 at 625 and a quarter. Oil declined with shipping traffic through the Strait of Hormuz picking up amid hopes for a permanent U.S.-Iran peace deal. Brent closed 1.3% lower at $72.95 a barrel. West Texas Intermediate fell 1.8% to settle at $69.50 a barrel. U.S. stocks rose and trimmed their losses in what had been a rocky June. The S&P 500 rose 59 points to close at 7,499. The Dow Jones added 136 to 52,319. And the NASDAQ climbed 394 points to close at 26,214. With the Lone Star Farm and Ranch Report, I'm Chelsea Wade, TSN News.

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1: DSN News, I'm Kristen Yates. Our top story, President Trump announces dates for a midterm Republican convention this fall, and guess where it's coming?
4: It's happening in Texas. Texas Attorney General and Senate candidate Ken Paxton had previously said it would be in Dallas. Now, President Trump has posted a message on social media saying the dates will be September 9th and 10th. He says Dallas is one of his favorite places in the world. Republicans are expected to use the convention to rally support for Paxton's Senate campaign, and the Republican National Committee has not announced the venue for the event, but the representatives did tour the American Airlines Center in Dallas earlier this year. Brie Alvarado, TSN News.
1: Reports say a trainee at Lackland Air Force Base in San Antonio has died from the flu.
5: The outbreak began not too long after Defense Secretary Pete Hegseth in April made the flu vaccine voluntary. San Antonio Congressman Joaquin Castro wants an investigation into the death of 25-year-old Air Force trainee Keon McDaniel. He says flu spreads quickly and it took the Pentagon more than a month to approve Lackland's request to reinstate the vaccine mandate.
6: In the meantime, many more trainees got sick. Unfortunately, time and again, Republicans in Congress and the administration have shown they're willing to play politics with our troops.
5: There are over 284 confirmed cases and at least four hospitalizations from Lackland. Castro has helped introduce an amendment to the National Defense Authorization Act to require all service members be vaccinated. Barbara Schwartz, TSN News.
1: Governor Abbott claims his taxpayer empowerment plan would end the school tax and cut property tax bills in half forever.
7: We got to get away from using your homestead to pay for public education in the state of Texas. The state should be responsible for that.
1: Abbott says he would also limit property appraisals to once every 5 years. Critics, like his Democratic opponent for governor, Gina Hinojosa, warned this plan would drain billions of dollars from already underfunded public schools. Abbott's plan would also require local governments to get two-thirds voter approval if they wish to raise taxes. 4th of July is just a couple days away. Those wanting to celebrate outdoors have plenty of options at Texas State Parks.
8: From Ray Roberts Lake State Park in North Texas to Mustang Island on the coast to Capra Canyon State Park in the Panhandle, dozens of parks are offering rich history events and hands-on activities for people during the holiday weekend.
9: We think about ancient history, think about things like prehistoric hunting and bows and arrows, and you can learn how to throw an adlatl, which is an ancient hunting spear, or practice your archery at Inks Lake State Park.
8: Katie Rainey with Texas State Park says parks like Goose Island, Lake Corpus Christi, Lockhart, and Purtis Creek will also be hosting an event where people can learn about how to make the ink used to sign some of America's important documents like the Declaration and Constitution. As Rainey says, that ink comes from nature. Emily Capatillo, TSN
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1: A major shakeup to the federal student loan system affecting millions of borrowers begins today. The changes mean some Americans, especially lower-income borrowers, will face higher monthly payments on their student loans. Other borrowers may face new loan limits. The Justice Department and more than a dozen states reach a settlement with three major egg producers accused of scheming together to drive up prices between June 2022 and March 2025. A New Jersey middle school recalls its yearbooks after a baby photo of Adolf

Hitler appears in the graduating students' baby picture section. Officials discovered the image post-distribution and are now pulling the books back, calling the inclusion unacceptable. The United States adds over 400,000 new millionaires for 2025, marking the fastest expansion of seven-figure wealth on record.

0: seven-figure wealth on record.
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2: Another Democrat primaried out of Congress. I'm Dave Anthony, Fox News, by another socialist challenger. This time in Colorado, a week after two socialist candidates defeated two

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0: call on Fox as Mexico takes the lead over Ecuador. The final score, 2-0. The U.S. is in action tonight at 8 p.m. Eastern. 4th of July freebies are everywhere. 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Mm.
1: Mexico won 2-0. We say 2-0, Nicole, not 2-0.
0: 2-0?
1: 2-0.
0: Okay.
1: Come on, come on.
0: I'm making sure you're paying attention, Mr. June 31st.
1: It's World Cup time.
0: Okay.
1: 6 minutes in front of the hour.
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6: Thanks for spending time with us. Welcome into Wednesday, July 1st. Gordon Deal with Nicole Murray. Some of our top stories and headlines. A Democratic socialist wins a primary race for a Denver area congressional seat. The Supreme Court struck down Trump's ban on birthright citizenship. Some 120 million people under an extreme heat warning. Victor Willis, frontman for the Village People, has died at 74. He dressed as the police officer. He co-wrote YMCA and Macho Man. The U.S. takes on Bosnia and Herzegovina in the knockout round of the World Cup tonight. And the 17 labor and delivery nurses all pregnant at the same time at a hospital in Ohio. That story in about 20 minutes. Federal and local authorities are getting set for the nation's 250th anniversary with some of the most extensive security preparations in history. Some insight from Richard Kalko, retired FBI special agent. Rich, what's ahead?
7: Well, the good news here, Gordon, is this event is not a surprise. Everybody knew July 4th of 2026 was coming with the 250th anniversary of the United States. So the security teams have had years to prepare, to plan, to get everything in place, do all the training, and that has occurred certainly at all the major cities, Washington, D.C., Philadelphia, New York, Los Angeles, other cities that are going to have these major security plans and huge, huge crowds. Hundreds of thousands of people are expected into the Washington, D.C. area, and I'm sure in some of the other cities as well. So we've got a huge component coming in here. Local police, federal, Secret Service will be an overall charge, but FBI will have a huge presence. And while there are thousands of National Guard troops already in Washington, D.C., they're plussing that up. There's going to be 5,000 men and women in military uniforms also helping with the security. So it's going to just run the gamut.
6: Yeah. So explain that, I guess, like who's in charge. If you've got National Guard, if you've got local police, if you've got state police, I don't know, federal agents, like who's running point?
7: Well, the Secret Service actually runs point. These are called NSSEs, National Security Special Events. And so they run the overall security. They're good at this. The FBI provides a lot of the manpower. And, of course, Metro PD knows their city better than anybody. And don't forget, Washington has these events all the time. So they're good at this. They're well-prepared. They're well-planned. And for the people that are going there, it's going to be, you know, you're going to have the checkpoints. You're not going to be able to bring bags into the areas. You know, all the stuff that you, you know, you're used to seeing at these kind of security events, but they're certainly beefing it up because things are just the way the world is right now.
6: Yeah. Do you throw as many bodies at these events as possible?

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1: 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Has anybody seen Mr. Squirrel?
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0: after police said the father forgot to drop the child off at daycare. As of yesterday afternoon, police had not announced any charges. Mexico has ended a 40-year drought in the World Cup knockout round.
1: Julian Quiñones, and so that's how to do it! Mexican magnificence!
0: The call on Fox as Mexico takes the lead over Ecuador. The final score, 2-0. The U.S. is in action tonight at 8 p.m. Eastern. Taco Bell is offering free emotional support tacos to help fans during the World Cup. 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
0: If the U.S. loses tonight, I'm going to need like 10 tacos to get over that.
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4: It was a foreign gift that President Trump accepted. I'm Dave Anthony, Fox News, and it's a plane that Air Force One now for President Trump.
5: They just completed it. They made it appropriate for a president. That means the security and all of the different bells and whistles.
4: That was the president on the plane that Qatar donated before boarding it for his first flight. He'll go to North Dakota for the dedication of the Teddy Roosevelt Presidential Library. And before leaving, the president also said,
5: the denuclearization of Iran is moving along well. They've had very good meetings, and we'll see.
4: His special envoys are in Qatar for a second day of Iran talks through mediators. While in the Strait of Hormuz, a ship ran aground using a route not approved by Iran, which keeps trying to control passage through the key shipping lane. Another socialist wins a Democratic primary, this time in Colorado.
6: We will not wait to take the fight to Donald Trump and the oligarchy.
4: Maylot Quiroz defeated a congresswoman who's been in the House longer than Quiroz has been alive. Diana DeGette was first elected in 1996, the year before Quiroz was born. She's expected to win that seat now in November in a heavily Democratic Denver district. Her win comes a week after two socialists primaried two Democratic congressmen out in New York. Republicans still hope to keep control of Congress, and they're planning a midterm convention.
7: There won't be any formal nominations like a presidential year. The midterm convention in Dallas, September 9th and 10th, after all the primaries are held, it's more like a rally to get out the vote in November. President Trump calls it a truly historic event to celebrate the great American comeback.
4: That's Fox's Chris Foster. After the Supreme Court refused to consider a Trump appeal in a civil case, author E. Jean Carroll has asked a New York judge to force the president to pay her $5 million. That was the jury verdict in her lawsuit that accused the president of sexually abusing her decades ago and defaming her, denying the accusations. 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
4: President Trump called it too bad for the country. The Supreme Court ruling blocking his executive order that aimed to undo birthright citizenship for babies born in the U.S. to parents here illegally or temporarily. He's urging Republicans in Congress to pass a law. And Homeland Security Secretary Mark Wayne Mellon tells Fox,
9: all of us together are working and saying, okay, how can we protect America and still at the same time, unfortunately, figure out how to work with the court.
4: Now, here's one thing the administration's trying.
10: Justice Department leadership is directing U.S. attorneys to prioritize the investigation and prosecutions of birth tourism schemes. In a memo to federal prosecutors, Assistant Attorney General Colin McDonald says the DOJ will hold accountable those who engage in unlawful conduct, like false visa applications. A majority of Supreme Court justices

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0: Welcome to the Glenn Beck Program. Oh, man. It's out of control. If you're not an insider, you should be an insider of the torch. Because when we're all together in the same room, it doesn't go smoothly. Let's just say that. It's not going to go smoothly. Let me see. I want to play a couple of things. Do we have the audio from Nate Friedman? This is amazing. This is amazing. Which cut is this one, Ricky?
1: There's two.
0: Go

0: I'm 5'11".
1: Barely 5'4".
2: I weigh about 170 pounds.
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July 7th, the studio will be holding their annual back-to-school fundraiser. 100% of the money raised will be used to purchase school supplies and then given away to the community. 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
1: Glenn Beck is on.
2: Oh, yeah. Welcome to the Glenn Beck program. We're glad you're here. Jason, can you tell me, we're in Washington, D.C. You've been saying all show that I'm going to be someplace. I'm going to be on stage at 2 o'clock today, but also the Mercury One little mini museum, little booth that where we're going to be, you know, from time to time this weekend, is left of the merry-go-round. And I said, I'm not left of anything, but the merry-go-round, sure. It's the right of the merry-go-round.
3: I think it was your rantings that actually changed it last minute.
2: So they really so they moved are, it.
3: I think they did.
2: Yeah, they moved it.
3: Because of that.
2: Okay. Yeah. We're going to the right of the merry-go-round. That's where we are. If you haven't heard, go back and listen to today's show, the podcast. I tell you the story of what's really going on here in Washington, D.C. It is phenomenal. I've never seen anything like it. And you will never see anything like it again. This dwarfs every independent celebration the country has ever had. They're setting several world records this weekend. The one I can't wait for is Saturday, the fireworks show. The Macy's fireworks show is about 800, and this is not exactly right because it's like the pyrotechnic devices. Yeah, whatever. So let's just say the shells instead. The largest fireworks show ever in America is about 80,000 shells, okay? This one is 850,000 shells. This is 10 times bigger than anything that has ever happened in America. It's the largest ever in the world. Some of these fireworks are a quarter of a mile wide. It's going to be incredible. If you're anywhere in the Washington, D.C. area, come. And you won't believe how safe and how clean it is. I mean, the marble's actually white. Who knew? Who knew? And the lawns have been mowed again. Who knew it could be done? It's incredible. All right. Bad night for the Republic yesterday in Colorado because the Democratic Socialists have won again. What does this mean? I'm going to explain here in just a second. 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

0: Actor and activist Danny Glover confirming that he has Alzheimer's disease, telling People magazine he's still coming to terms with it 3 years after being diagnosed. The Lethal Weapon star turns 80 this month. The original lead singer of the Village People has died. Victor Willis co-founded the group and co-wrote some of their biggest hits, including Macho Man and YMCA. The Village People announcing his death on Facebook, citing a short but aggressive illness. He was 74. Willis performed dressed as a police officer. Stocks are mixed. The Dow's up 330. I'm Lisa Brady, Fox News.
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love America. You do. I do. All of you. Rush loved America with all his heart. That's just, this is clear. It's obvious. It comes across. And there are a lot of people in this country who have lost that, which is a shame. Their ideology, their worldview, their, I think, victim mentality, and a whole lot of things just make them not feel

0: Valley. It doesn't have a Wall Street. It doesn't have some of these major industries. So on a per capita basis, it's the poorest state. It's wealthier than per capita England is. Think about that. Okay. We think of England and it's like, oh, jolly good fellow, like, you know, mansions and manor houses and castles and the royal family. And actually, Mississippi, the average Mississippian has more household wealth than the average Englishman. So there is a lot of insecurity from the governments about this because they are inefficient and bureaucratic, and they aren't doing a good job of wealth creation, not as good a job as certainly we do here in America. So we are number one in this, my friends. And I think that, like I said, maybe this is too much positivity for you, especially after the, for some of you, after the Supreme Court decisions came down, but we are going into the 250th birthday of this country. And I really want to give you I want to give America a fair hearing and a real birthday celebration here. I don't like this. People always tearing it down all the time. And I think that when you look at the reality of it, this place is truly incredible. And we are all so fortunate. Those of us who are Americans, we are so fortunate to live here and be here. And by the way, if you're a Canadian, you know what you're fortunate for? Living next to America. And I think Canadians who are smart all know that. Having a neighbor that is, you know, you're not worried about North Korea invading Canada anytime soon. Like, we got your back, Canada. You know, there's huge advantages that we bring to all of this. So, yeah, we're great. We're number one. There you go. We'll take some of your calls. And then top of the next hour, I'll talk about the socialists. We'll talk about some of the problems now. I did want to spend the first hour on how awesome this place is, but we can discuss. Yes, the communists are trying to ruin it. Yes, yes, yes, I know. 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

0: those dollars coming in. 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
11: Yes.

Welcome back into Clay and Buck. Just a couple quick updates. One, Trump is actually in North Dakota. And Greg, where is he? He's at the Roosevelt Library or something? What is it? The Teddy Roosevelt Library. Sorry, I thought he was in the Roosevelt room in the White House from the press packet I was looking at. So there's that. Also, this duo that climbed to the top of the Empire State Building, they now are getting engaged. So maybe they're not actually anti-ICE protesters, which was what was initially reported. They're just getting engaged and they're lunatics who want attention. But I don't know. I feel like being that close to the high frequency radio tower, people are telling me is like maybe not a very healthy idea. It's also I also think it's not safe to be that high where they are climbing up there. Nonetheless, we are joined by the Czar of Talk. Our friend Michael Berry is with us now, coming to us out of Houston. Listen to him on KTRH and everywhere he's syndicated. Mr. Berry, great to have you. Can I just, I want to get you to weigh in on this first. Have you seen these amazing videos of people from Japan to South Africa to Norway and everything in between who are discovering the wonders and the wondrous people of the great state of Texas? Hello? Do we have Michael Berry? I don't.

0: Paxton's going to win. Our entire slate's going to win. Democrats haven't won statewide in Texas since 1994, and they ain't about to start now.
1: Michael, before we let you get ready for your own, well, your show, of course, and preparations for the 250th going on, what is going on in Michael Berry's world to celebrate America's glorious birthday, the 250th? How are you going to be bringing it in? And also, just wanted to give you a moment here to share any reflections you have. 250 years of America, what does it mean to you?
0: You know, the shelf life or the life of a republic is not supposed to be 250 years. You remember how Ben Franklin responded to the lady who asked, you know, what will it be? And he said, a republic if we can keep it. It's the most delicate, difficult dish to cook. And somehow we just keep getting it right. We had to have a civil war to resolve a lot of our problems. We constantly have people wanting to secede. We've involved ourselves in foreign wars. We've dealt with our internal strife. We've changed so many ways as a nation, but we have kept together. And, you know, like you started the conversation, when the Europeans who came here and the Asians who came here, they were reminded this is a wonderful place worth fighting for. Do we fight a lot? Yeah, because we get to fight. That's the beauty. We get to fight. We get to argue. Democracy is the worst form of government except for everything else, as Churchill told us. It's a country worth fighting for. It's a country with a big future. It's a country with a beautiful past. And I think Trump has done a great job of reminding us of that. What you've seen on the mall with the various cultures and the beauty and the splendor of our people, I mean, I could not be prouder. And I think our best is yet to come. I truly believe that. We as conservatives are optimists, and we have to remind our neighbors that there is a lot of good to happen in this country in the future.
1: Michael Berry, everybody, the czar of talk. Go check him out on KTRH. And Mr. Berry, have a great 250th. Give the missus my warm regards, and we'll talk to you after the 250th celebrations.
0: Always an honor, Buck. Thank you, brother.
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4: Hi, everybody. I'm Jack Hanna. 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
1: To advance, they'll have to do something they haven't done in 5 years, beat a European team. Their last victory came against none other than Bosnia in 2021. The U.S. is a different squad this time around.
2: Fox is Ashley Dvorkin in Santa Clara, California, where kickoff is 8 Eastern tonight on Fox. England just advancing to the round of 16 with a 2-1 win over Congo after a pair of second-half goals by Harry Kane in Atlanta. Also today, Belgium takes on Senegal an hour from now in Seattle. An hour to the close on Wall Street, the Dow's up 54 points. I'm Lisa Brady, Fox News.
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0: lead singer of the Village People has died. Victor Willis co-founded the group and co-wrote some of their biggest hits. The Village People announcing his death on Facebook, citing a short but aggressive illness. He was 74. Willis performed dressed as a police officer and had left and rejoined the group more than once. In 2012, winning a landmark case over allowing recording artists and writers to reclaim their work. A weak start to July on Wall Street as the Dow hits new highs, but then finishes lower, down about 14 points. The S&P down 16. The Nasdaq dropping 173. And Lisa Brady, Fox News.
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0: evening. Welcome to the Steve Evans Show. Ken Corbin in studio with you today. 806-680-2790. I'd like to send a message. It's just wet out there. A lot of rain.
1: Boy, did it came down last night.
0: Man, it did. It was unexpected. And pick a city, Ken, any city, and I will tell you about how much rain they got.
1: Okay.
0: Lubbock. Lubbock got anywhere from 1.1 to 0.94 inches. East Lubbock, only about 0.3. So the storm kind of cut through Lubbock. Sorry I left you guys out. Now, the big liar in this rainfall total is it says that Memphis only got 0.8. I mean, that storm, the flash flood warnings, they had to have gotten more than that. That thing just hammered them up there. Let's see. Leveland, 0.2. I was looking for a Littlefield. It does not like Littlefield. Littlefield is not on my my list here. La Mesa, 1.86 inches of rain. You're doing really well. Lake Allen Henry, nothing. Nothing down in the watershed. O'Donnell got hit, 1.8. Let's see. Who else? I'm just scanning for people that got hit heavy. Tahoka, 1.6 inches. You folks in Tahoka. Wolfworth, 1.8. Let's see. Abilene, nothing. Got 3/4 inch up in Abernathy. Let's see. Clarendon, this is where the storm went, 2.82 inches. They were getting hit a little bit harder than Memphis was, but there was a big old monster up there in that area. Flash flooding, all kinds of nastiness. Floydada got about an inch. Glass Mountain Ranch, don't know where that's at, but they got 1.15. I got to look and see now. Goodnight, Texas, 1.7 inches. So a lot of great rain. Marfa, 1.7. Let's see. Anybody else? Reese Center got an inch out there. Southeast Lubbock, 0.5 inch. And Slayton got 0.8, Meyer 0.9. So that's kind of your rain totals around. Ken got like 8 inches. He just dropped a big old rain cloud right on top of him like peanuts.
1: For a while, it felt like it.
0: Do you know that actually happens?
1: Yes.
0: Okay, let me tell you a story here. It just triggered.
1: Okay.
0: Triggered. Here we go. It's not Attention Deficit Friday, but it might as well be. So I've got the little convertible out, you know, my old beat-up convertible, and I'm over at 82nd and Quaker. You remember when it was Cattle Barons, Cattle Barons Steakhouse.
1: Right.
0: I miss it, by the way, Cattle Barons, because it had the best salad bar in town. Now somebody else has got to have the best salad bar in town, and we got to figure out who that is, and they need to advertise with us. Hello, Robert, first one in today. So I'm eating lunch. I've just ordered, and I'm sitting in they've got like a little bar area in there, and kind of like these low tables. It's kind of cozy sitting in there, and I just ordered lunch. In a little bit, the waitress comes back to fill up water and stuff like that, and she's soaking wet. And I looked at her, and I said, "Why are you wet?" She said, "It's raining." I said, "Oh, no, it's not." She says, "Oh, yes, it is." And I run out there, and my convertible is getting flooded. And I mean, it's a torrential downpour.

0: run out there. I mean, cup holders are already full. This is, it's probably like 2 or 3 minutes. I get the top up, get everything going, and I look across the parking lot. It's sunny and dry. I mean, it's literally like a rain cloud came right over the top of Cattle Barrens and soaked my car. And something about the glue that they put in carpet and stuff like that, I could not get that smell out forever. I finally bought like a case of dryer sheets and stuffed them under the seats. And then I had to get like a little portable dehumidifier thing to get all the moisture out of it. I had the windows up, and like the next morning, there's fog on the inside of the windows just from sitting there overnight. It took a while to clean that car up and get all of that moisture out of it, and it smelled horrible. I don't know what it is, but it took forever. I mean, even clean carpets, clean seat, everything. It was horrible. So the moral of the story is put your top up on your car because it can rain. There was no rain forecast, Ken. There was nothing on the horizon. There wasn't a cloud in the sky. I don't even understand where it came from. And it rained just on top of Cattle Barrens. You could see across the street. Kingsgate across 82nd, it's right over there by the studio. Kingsgate across the street, dry. Sprouts Supermarket, if you know what I'm talking about, you live in Lubbock, dry. 7-Eleven, which is something else now, dry. Over Starbucks, all of that was dry around Cattle Barrens, except right on top of Cattle Barrens. And I think it dumped like 4 inches of rain. I mean, I've got like a 2.5-3 inch cup holder, and it was full. So, I mean, it had to be like a couple inches of rain all of a sudden, right? Anyway, I'm glad you think that's funny because it's
1: the way you're talking about it, it's just too funny.
0: I remember one time I was doing a Saturday show on KFYO. So, old Robert Pratt was still broadcasting. And I said, hey, you know, Robert, I didn't think you'd say yes. I said, we're kind of doing this little Saturday open phone show here. Come up and broadcast with me. And he said, yes. And so he shows up, and you know, he's always a convertible guy, and I pull up, and I've got out, and he goes, hey, I'm telling you, you're going to get up here in the studio, and it's going to rain, and you can't get down here to put your top up, and it's going to get soaked. Put your top up. Okay. So I put my top up. I'll be darned if it didn't rain. It rained that afternoon, you know, and my top was up that time. But, I mean, if you need it to rain somewhere, I'm willing to. I need non-sequential bills, hundreds preferably, and a few of them. I will come park my car in front of your house with the top off because it will rain if I do that. I'll leave it there. You can, you know, for 2 to 3 hours at a time, and guarantee you it will rain on that daggum car. Robert, listening from the thriving metropolis of Silverton, Texas. What are you doing up there? I know exactly where that is. I had a couple cotton gins up there. Got some machinery up there. The mighty town of Silverton. Some old friends up there in Silverton, too. And there's a cafe up there that's got a great burger. Now, Ken, as far as small town cafes, what's the biggest? And I'm going like pure size here. Listeners, you can weigh in on this, too. 806-680-2790. Where's the biggest chicken fried steak that they don't advertise as the biggest? It's just their chicken fried steak. Where's the biggest cafe?
1: What to think about that?
0: Cafe, chicken fried steak. I think I know where it is, but I'm not going to tell you yet, mainly because I cannot think of the name of the town. I'm to look it up on the map. But it's a monster. It's a monster chicken fried steak.
1: Yeah, I can think of, I don't know if it's still open or not.
0: I just remembered the name of the town. But I'm going to wait. Because when I start talking about that, you know what it reminds me of? You remember that movie, Hell or High Water? Did you ever see it? Well, they get into that cafe and sit down. That woman comes up and says, what don't you want? Like, what? I'll have a – we don't – ain't never served – nobody's ever ordered anything but T-bone steak. Now, either you don't want the corn on the cob or you don't want the green beans. So what don't you want? And I'm like, this is this kind of place. It's like you come in and sit down and they tell you what you're going to have. It's, you know, it's that kind of cafe. But it's the biggest chicken fried steak I've ever seen. So what's the biggest one you've had? 806-680-2790. Luke, you ever had a giant chicken fried steak?
2: I don't know if I've had too many chicken fried steaks in general in my restaurant going experiences. It's not something I normally gravitate towards.
0: You got to go if you're hungry. If you're really hungry. And see, I did this when I was doing a lot, when I was a heat and air contractor. We would go to all of the area, little towns, and work on schools and stuff like that. And like, you either went in the school cafeteria and ate whatever garbage they were feeding the kids that day, or you went to like

0: the cafe. And if you're hungry, I'm out working the heat. There's nothing better than chicken fried steak and mashed potatoes and some green beans and some rolls and a pitcher of tea. I mean, you got full as lunchtime, and you were pretty well, you know, blood sugar was low. You were fading fast, so you get you. I couldn't. There's no way. I mean, the chicken fried steak I'm going to tell you about in a little bit. I'm going to wait a little bit to see if anybody weighs in. We could cut the thing in thirds, and three people could eat on it. It's that big. It's a monster chicken fried steak. I don't even know if the place is still open, but pretty good. I've eaten chicken fried steaks all over West Texas. I mean, I can tell you. I knew all. That was the one thing I prided myself on when I was traveling. I can tell you where to eat. I know all the best places to eat from here all the way to the East Coast. I can tell you where to stop and eat. If you're traveling down I-20, I can tell you where to eat all the way to the East Coast. I've got restaurants. My wife traveled that, made that route with me. I think kids went one time too, and I'm like, she said, where are we going to eat? I'm like, don't you worry. I got a place. You know, I had somewhere. Everywhere I go, I got a place to eat, you know, favorite place. Anyway, biggest chicken fried steak is my question of the day. And if there was a rain total out there that we didn't get for you. So Robert Silverton got 0.2 inches. So it's probably dry where you're at. I've got them all. We're going to talk about a couple different things today. We're going to talk about the last SCOTUS ruling we didn't get to that deals with biological males, excluding biological males from girls' sports under Title IX. And then there's a lot of different, just a plethora of stuff happening around the state. Texan News has got some great updates on not only some of the lawsuits going on, but to the governor submitting preliminary documentation for federal reimbursement of border security to Plano School District getting sued. Kind of a lot of neat stuff. I thought it was going to be a slow news week, and it's not.
1: No, it's not.
0: There is stuff going on all over the place. 786 weighs in as we go to break. The smokestack off I-20 has a giant chicken fried steak, and it's delicious. Thank you, Ty. The smokestack. Is that the one in Thurber?
1: That's the one that's east of Abilene, yes.
0: It's over there in Thurber where the ghost museum thing is.
1: I believe
0: and
1: so.
0: It had that leaning water tower thing. It was like the West Texas leaning tower piece. Leaning water tower. The smokestack, is that it? Hit us back, 786. We'll take a quick break. Be right back with more show.
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0: happened there? Because I know that when that there was also some iHeart stations that were on the World Trade Center too that went dark. Obviously, when that went down, you know, and that was when it was Clear Channel. I'll ask that question.
1: Let's see. It's it doesn't say. That's the quick look I did. 1,400 foot tower above Midtown Manhattan. It's radio and television for all of New York's local broadcast. It remains the site of daring unauthorized stunts by climbers. I think they picked that up today. AI went, hey, look. Transmission point, local TV stuff. I'm just wondering how many watts are being pushed out of that thing, because that's a lot of radiation.
0: Wow,
1: folks.
0: There is a ton that showed to be on there. You know, look
1: so he got a big spectrum of frequencies.
0: Midsection. He's getting radiated.
1: There's probably some microwave.
0: Yeah, I think being sterile could be the least of his problems.
1: Two people reached the top of the antenna on this afternoon in custody, according to the NYPD. The masked individuals identified by law enforcement only as Angela Nicolau and Ivan Kuznetsov. Okay. Also appeared to get engaged while the top of the skyscraper. Like, do you want to have children? No, I don't want to have children. Let's go climb a radio tower and get irradiated. We won't have to worry about that. Police said they were taken into custody without incident. Charges pending. They probably don't yet know what to charge them with, except trespassing and, I don't know, vandalism maybe. Well,
0: the big stations on there, WABC TV, Channel 7 in New York, the big TV station. And then,
1: I'm curious if there's a big AM there, because if there's a big AM there, there might be some wattage. There might really be some
0: it's
1: big radiation.
0: Primarily FMs, you know, the WPLJ and the 95.5 on there, the WFAN, which is the big sports station there, WCBS, which is the big classic rocker, one of the great classic rock stations in the country.
1: Still trying to figure out how they got up there. And so there's two emergency service officers climbed four ladders. I'm assuming they shut the towers down for a little bit to reach the pair. And then they holler. The body cam video is great, like the transcript. He says, stay where you are.
0: Well, the antennas will be what is hanging off to the side on there. Now,
1: if they're microwave, yeah.
0: Yeah, and it's the thing is, as far as the whole structure being electrified, no, it's not. It's not that way. It's the, but there's the lines that run up there that.
1: Well, but Ken, they went past, and there's cellular and there's microwave up there too. They went past all of them. They're on the very top, like holding on to the very top of the tower, like yippee-ki-yay. And so the officers holler on the body cam footage, how are you doing? You can't be up here. Like they didn't know. And she says, I'm okay. And her face is blurred out. There was a pinned post at the top of her page, I guess, on social media, Skywalkers, A Love Story. It's the Netflix documentary. Let's see. Daredevil influencers who risk their romance, freedom, and lives to climb a mega skyscraper. This is just a stunt. So they don't know how they got up there, how they managed to get to the top of the 1,454-foot landmark. But one thing's for certain, we'd have to dig for a while to look up everything and figure out who's broadcasting.
0: Now the question's going to be, you know, if you get up there and they're climbing those, if they're stepping on some of the antenna parts and changing or damaging some of the frequencies, how it's set up and it's real.
1: Oh, and you know, it doesn't matter if they actually did it or not. Somebody's going to charge for going up there and inspecting it. And then 777 says, these idiots will go to prison for putting the emergency people in peril. They'll get arrested for that.
0: Well, it's not just that. That's also most likely where part of the emergency broadcast for New York City emanates from.
1: That becomes a federal problem. Then
0: it becomes
1: If you're an emergency broadcast station, that is that's got federal requirements, which you're regulated by the FCC. Oh, the FCC is going to get in the middle of this because it's FCC-regulated transmissions that they probably blocked at some point, especially if it's point-to-point microwave.
0: My guess is WABC, the AM is probably the top one, but there is going to be an FM. My guess is one of those FMs is probably the second one. And either way, that's a problem for those people.

0: It's a big problem. It's radiation right in the place they don't want it. Let's see. WABC, 770 AM, is a 50,000-watt clear channel.
1: Oh, it's a blowtorch.
0: If they're up there. Is that the one? Is that on top of the Empire State Building?
1: I don't think so.
0: Let's see. I'll get a text here because I know someone who knows. They'll start blowing me up here in a minute if they're listening. Like,
1: oh, yeah.
0: Absolutely. That's would they put 50,000 watts right there on top of
1: a... That's a lot for that.
0: Station.
1: But some of the FMs on there
0: are... No, the transmitter's in New Jersey, so it's not there. But there's plenty. I mean, it doesn't matter. It doesn't have to be 50. If they climb through 50,000 watts, their teeth tingled.
1: But if 50,000 watts blowing all over New England like it does... It can be in New Jersey and it doesn't matter.
0: So Robert, who is an engineer, radio signals engineer, he says, go ahead and climb a live AM tower. It'll be the last thing you do. FM will just fry the soft tissues, including the testicular region.
1: they'll end up like that squirrel that was running my line that got caught and blew a transformer and knocked a couple houses to the south of me out and went out there. The LP&L guy that was looking at it and he goes, what caused it? He goes, well, this did. He pulls out the fried squirrel.
0: Jeez.
1: He goes, this happens a lot.
0: 806-680-2790 if you'd like to send a message. 786, we don't do voice messages. 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

0: Okay, welcome back. 806-680-2790. If you'd like to send a message, taking a look at some weather around the region. Clarendon, you're getting hit again. More rain in Clarendon. Just go over and pick up. You can find you a sporting goods store somewhere and just go ahead and get your canoe. You might need it to go shopping. Memphis, another big now. Not severe at the moment. No severe thunderstorm warnings there, but you just have a lot of rain, and you had a lot of it. Now, Dumas, on the other hand, not only do you have a thunderstorm warning up, but it's going to just keep going. You're going to think it's over. Like right now, it's kind of moved out, but oh, there's another one behind it and another one behind that, and a whole bunch of mess down in Clovis, New Mexico that's headed your way. And so just get ready. A little bit of buildup, strange little buildup all south of Lubbock that could turn into something. We'll see. I don't know. Too soon to tell. And then Abilene, it's just you're just dry again. No problem there. Everything else up Spearman, Texas, and north on up into the states that we're not really worried about at the moment. Wichita Falls, nothing going on there. Now, we'll give you a quick look. So I don't want to spend too much time on it. At your local traffic, let's see. Little slowdown at Marsha Sharp Freeway westbound on the access road at the West Loop. Doesn't look like much else. A little bit of a slowdown over on Idaloo Highway in the northeast loop. Amarillo, I'm going to bet, let's see, I'm going to bet I-40 slow. Nope. If everything looks great. Yahtzee, you hit it. All right, Wichita Falls, nothing ever happens in Wichita Falls. You guys have got great traffic and great drivers down there, I guess. Traffic never backs up. Abilene moving pretty nicely through the 5 o'clock drive. Everything looks great. So, a couple different things to get to. 638 says, I hear that Mary's Cafe in Strawn, Texas has the biggest chicken fried steak. I've never eaten there, but it's on my bucket list. I looked at some pictures on Yelp, and it does not look as big as the one that I remember. Now, I will tell you that the cafe in question is closed that I'm thinking about. So, you know, you're just going to have to take my word for it because I can't prove it now. Anyway, I also took a quick look, and Ken, can you guess the total watts coming off the tower in the Empire State Building? It's gargantuan.
1: 10 million?
0: 14 million watts. It's 14 megawatts of combined radio and television. Some individual frequencies, 50 to 1,000 watts, and they climbed through all of it. I doubt it was all cold. And 50,000 watts near the midsection there, they're probably not going to live for a very long time. I don't know how they didn't get radiation burns, skin burns. They had masks on. Did no one tell them that, you know, radiation goes through the mask? It's not going to help you. And it wasn't like COVID masks. They had like leather weird masks on.
1: Yeah.
0: To make themselves unidentifiable. Like, you can't run. You've only got one way you can go. Like, oh, the cops are on us. Run. Okay. Well, you have to go down, you know, unless you've got a parachute. And there have been people that have climbed up on that tower to jump off of it. Base jumpers that have jumped off the buildings in New York. I think it's kind of neat. Sometimes they don't get caught. They just navigate all through the city in a little parachute and run. This couple's not doing that. Anyway, looking for your favorite chicken fried steak. 543 says, so much for kids. Yep, I agree with you right there. So much.
1: But here's
0: no
1: the
0: children.
1: Thing. You know, this couple going on there and supposedly doing the wanting to do the nuptials or doing at least the... No, asking to be married is taken away from poor Taylor Swift and Travis Kelce. They're having their wedding at Madison Square
0: Garden. Here's what happened. I'm going to

0: Mute you. Just shut up. You can't talk anymore. Did you really bring up Taylor Swift?
1: I just thought that was funny that they're stealing the thunder.
0: They probably did on the like, oh, well, Taylor Swift's getting married. We'll go climb up on top of the tower.
1: I'm sure just
0: the only thing
1: that happens, Sans, but I thought that was funny that has knocked Taylor out of the news in New York.
0: That is kind of funny because it's not getting covered anywhere. I mean, I'm not seeing any coverage on it. What was more interesting about the whole, God, now that you brought it up, I'm going to talk about it. The whole Taylor Swift, Travis Kelce thing was the prenup. It's like the prenup got more news than the president did that day. I mean, everybody talking about, oh, poor Travis. How dare she make him sign a prenup? You know how much money he has on his own? You know, he wanted a prenup so she couldn't have his. He's got money too.
1: He doesn't care.
0: I forget what their combined net worth was going to be. It's like $1.4 billion or something like that. She's a billionaire by her own rights, I think. And then when he brings his continued endorsements and all of his NFL money, what does he care? I mean, he's got plenty. Oh, I need half of hers. He doesn't care. Of course he signed the prenup. He gets to keep his money. He gets to marry Taylor Swift. He gets to ride around and play with all her money.
1: And he gets half, regardless of what the prenup says, in most states, he's going to get half of what they earn together.
0: Post-wedding. That's right. And so...
1: So here, I want to give a take on this.
0: That's joint income.
1: So here's the thing. All these people, all gaga about Taylor, but you know what? With all the attention that she gets, all the security she has to have, she can't go out in public anywhere. This is one chance for her to do something that's halfway normal, which is get married, for a heterosexual couple to get married. It's one normal thing for her life. And so good for her, I guess.
0: Madison Square Gardens and the kind of wedding they're having is not normal, Ken.
1: But the thing is, just that being able to be married and it not being some Hollywood, blown out thing where it's just all the A-list of A-lists get in and they're going past the paparazzi. Hey, a lot of fans are going to be able to see it at Madison Square Garden. Hey, what they could have done could have been, to me, a whole lot more kind of in your face, look how special we are, as opposed, granted, Madison Square Garden is kind of that way, but it's one of those things. It's not like they're trying to do the Hillary Clinton style wedding.
0: So Forbes says that Taylor has topped $2 billion. She's got more money than Beyonce. She's got twice as much money as Beyonce. She is the the richest female in music history, the first artist to achieve billionaire status based primarily on her singing and songwriting, not somebody else's. Now, poor Travis is worth $100 million. Then Taylor Swift has got $125 million in real estate. She got more houses than her husband has cash. But, $100 million, he can pretty well do what he wants. And he's going to run around and live off of her money, probably live in her house and...
1: Joint earnings is going to exceed that this year.
0: Oh, his half? Of course it is. And who knows? I mean, she'll make a singer out of him. It'll be Taylor and Travis on tour, the Travis tour. That makes me sick. I mean, I think I just threw up in my mouth a little bit saying that.
1: I wouldn't go to it.
0: I don't know. I'm not a Swiftie. I've got kids that are Swifties. You remember Amy that used to jump in and run the show? Like, she was a Swiftie. Man, was she.
1: Yeah, she didn't like it when you would say things about that.
0: She wasn't fond of it.
1: One of the funniest things I ever read, I went through this on the air, why Taylor Swift is so popular, it's not because her music's that good, it's because she's so average that a lot of average girls out there feel that if she can do it, I can do it too.
0: That's not reality, but okay.
1: No, but that was. I thought that
0: I'm
1: was
0: empowered to be somebody.
1: I thought that was kind of funny.
0: 10 years later, you're getting on government aid. Go be somebody.
1: I thought that was a pretty funny take on it.
0: If she inspires someone, I think it's great. If her music inspires, everybody can like what they want. I'm just not my thing. Robert jumps in and starts. Don't you ever text me in this tone of voice again, Robert. The gain of the antenna is part of the calculation for the equivalent isotropically related power.

0: that translates to they got barbecued. 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I bet you if the Twin Towers were still standing, I bet you would get arrested now. I bet you wouldn't just pay a fine. I bet you would get arrested. Take the break. 806-680-2790. 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

0: I don't know what's wrong with you. I mean, come on, man. Why? Why?
1: It's funny, man. The reaction's enough, make it worth it.
0: It's a good thing we're at the Southwest studio.
2: He keeps this up. He's going to get relegated to the morning show permanently.
1: Please, no. I really don't want that.
2: Yeah, you're gonna have to put up with Matt and Tom. That's going to be your punishment.
0: They like Taylor Swift over there, though. It's like good cat music. Cat lover music is Taylor
1: Swift. I don't know
0: Swift
1: if they
0: music.
1: Do like Taylor Swift on the morning show. I'll have to test them tomorrow.
0: I think you should. I would like that. That would be hilarious. Oh my goodness!
2: Yeah, just line up all the rejoin music is Taylor Swift. That's what
1: all the music. That's pushing it a little bit.
2: Do it until they tell you to stop.
0: I dare you. We might even buy you dinner if you did like all the music and even when
1: if
0: they
1: you're
0: say stop,
1: if you're offering me food, I'll do it, no question.
0: I might. There might be a gift certificate to some good place to eat in your future. But
1: done.
0: But listen, here's what you have to do. When they start complaining, you have to tell them it's hard-coded. I'm so sorry. Someone programmed it. I can't change it. Even if I wanted to, it messes up all the commercials. So that's what
1: somebody went in on the back end and programmed it. I can't take it out. It's all.
0: And so, you know, Matt Crowes might be listening. He might call bull, but. But isn't that what happens? It's you can't take that out once it's signed off by corporate. It has to stay in there for at least one show cycle. Isn't that how it works? It has to stay in there the rest of the week. That's the new rule. They didn't get the email.
1: The whole week. You know?
2: I still have a password to the logs.
0: Don't. Do.
2: You know, but the thing is, it will tell you who did what when. So.
0: But they don't know that. That's the thing. They don't know that. There's only a handful of people that are going to look, and, you know, there might be a debrief in our meeting. It's who touched the logs. Anyway, I digress. 773 weighing in and says, come on, man. You know Matt Crowe loves Taylor Swift. I'm pretty sure he does. It's cat people music. I mean, all of your cat lovers like Taylor Swift. It goes hand in hand, you know, bouncing around saying, I stayed up too late while you're scooping cat pate or whatever it is he feeds the alley cats out there in the crow's nest. I don't know. Could be. Anyway, fireworks. We're going to tell you about fireworks again. We got two fireworks stands that we'd love for you to go out and spend your money with and spend a lot. Spend big. We got some rain. It's going to be okay. You can calm down. Emergency managers, it's a little wet now. We might be able to make it without a lot of wildfires, but the Veterans of Foreign Wars Post 2466 out of Lubbock, my VFW post, it's got a fireworks stand out at 4212 East 4th Street / Farm to Market 40. Could be Farm to Market 40 for you folks coming in from the east. If you're coming in from the west off the loop, it's just East 4th Street. It's not very far off the east loop. You can see it when you exit. It's right there. It's a big white building beside it, but they hate people. They hate children. They hate old people. They hate dogs inside the metal building. You don't want to go in there.
2: You just drive right up to it. That's the great thing.
0: Yeah. But you can drive right up to the outside stand. It's right there. You can see it. There's a big sign that says VFW. There's a bunch of people out there dancing and frolicking about and waving flags. And they're just the coolest people ever meet in your life. So you get a story if you ask for it. And you get to buy your fireworks and every bit of it helps out the Veterans of Foreign Wars, post 2466, Mr. W Fireworks at 4212 East Farm to Market, Farm to Market 40 or 4th Street. Now, if you're on the other side of town, Ken's got one.
2: Well, Shoot the Moon Fireworks, which has been customer for several years now, they've got two locations, Slayton Highway, which is the big superstore, and it's on the way between halfway between Lubbock and Slayton. They've got tons of stuff. They were telling me about some of the big packs that they have that, you know, if you're going to go out there and you just get one of it, just packed full of all kinds of stuff. They've got those out there. They've got a store that's on 179 in Slayton that's got a bunch of cool stuff. And they've also, for you, those of you in Amarillo, they've got fireworks stands all through the panhandle. So if you go out, just go on Facebook or Google it and Shoot the Moon Amarillo. It'll lay them all out for you where they are.
0: Yeah, so great options. Great options and friends of the show. If you'd like to.

0: go spend your money. Go spend it with the people that are going to do great things with it. That's the thing. 543, as a faithful morning show listener, I can attest that Taylor Swift sucks a big one. Not a Taylor Swift fan. Robert says, squirrel. I don't know that that was a squirrel, Robert. We stayed on topic here a little bit, if you could figure out what the topic was. Hey, Corbin, wasn't it KTXT that played I'm a Barbie Girl 4 days straight? It was not. It was a country station that went to, rebranded to pop. Was it 100? I remember this. I was in high school when this happened, and they played I'm a Barbie Girl all night.
1: Yeah, I don't.
0: And it was,
1: I don't recall.
0: It's, the station was going to rebrand. They were going to reformat. And man, I can't believe you brought that up, 777. That was back about 91, right around there. I remember this. I've talked
2: it
0: about
2: KTXT,
0: this on
2: the air.
0: No, it wasn't KTXT.
2: Because I was sponsoring a bunch.
0: It was someone. It was country that was reformatting to pop. And so I don't remember if it was Z102 was always been.
2: It could have been 102. It switched from classic rock to Z102, but that happened in the '80s.
0: No, this was between 90 and 92, probably around 91 is when this happened.
2: Yeah, it wouldn't have been KTXT because I was sponsored.
0: No, it wasn't KTXT. It was one of the majors, and they were reformatting to a pop station, and they had fired somebody, or maybe they were going from pop to country. I can't remember. I'll find it. And they played Barbie Girl all night. Somebody had gotten fired and gotten mad. Anyway, this is Steve Evans Show with Ken Corbin here on the Texas Town Square Media Network. I'll wrap up the first hour. News and weather. We'll be right back.
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7: Predicting success. I'm Lisa Lacerra, Fox News. Vice President J.D. Vance says the strength of the U.S. military is key to nuclear negotiations with Iran.
8: Speaking to an audience of sailors and Marines at Naval Air Station Oceana in Virginia, Vice President J.D. Vance says President Trump is negotiating with Iran from a position of strength following the U.S. military campaign.
9: If the Iranians try to rebuild the nuclear program, the president's got options, again, because of you. If the Iranians try to threaten their neighbors or fund terrorism, we've got options, again, because of you.
8: Vance told service members the president will only send them in the harm's way with the tools needed to kick the hell out of the enemy and come home safely. U.S. and Iranian teams are engaged in indirect talks aimed at getting a 60-day ceasefire back on track.
7: Fox's Jared Halpern in Washington. President Trump in North Dakota this afternoon for the opening of the Teddy Roosevelt Presidential Library, using a speech there to talk about yesterday's Supreme Court ruling affirming birthright citizenship.
10: It wasn't meant for rich people from China. It was, they came over in Gulf Streams. It was meant for the babies of slaves. So I believe... No, I know they got it wrong, but that's okay.
7: The president has said that he will ask Congress to take action on birthright. Tens of millions of people in the Midwest and Northeast dealing with record-breaking temperatures, and forecasters warn it could last through most of the holiday weekend. New Jersey Governor Mikey Sherrill with some advice.
11: If you're going out, drink water. Stay in the shade. Be smart.
7: In New York City, where a heat emergency has been declared, hundreds of cooling centers have been opened. Heat indexes of 105 expected Friday in Raleigh, North Carolina, and 109 in Memphis. Parts of Europe also dealing with unusually warm weather. In France, more than 1,000 people have died due to the heat. 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

0: 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Corbin in studio, 806-680-2790. If you'd like to send a message, love to hear from you. We were talking about, Robert, I think you're wrong too. We were talking about, someone said when there was a station that played Barbie Girl for, it wasn't 4 days straight though, it was all night. And Robert says it was 1995 at KLZK 105 because he was an engineer there, but Barbie Girl didn't come out till 97. I thought it was 91 because I was remembering the vehicle I drove. I had a Dodge Ram Charger with the top off, and I feel like I remembered it then. But it had to been after 97. Now there was the Edge 94 Edge in Dallas. They were reformatting or something, and the DJ there got mad, and she played it all night. But somebody did it here in Lubbock, and it may be 105 because they did reformat. But it wasn't in 95. 665, sending pictures to the text line. We don't get those well. That doesn't work.
1: No, we don't open those.
0: We can Google too. Thanks. Yeah, we got. But it happened in Lubbock. It happened here too. And so we're thinking it might be 105, KLZK. Anywho, it happened, and it was hilarious, and, like, there was, if I remember right, there was some news stories on it, and they thought maybe there was a terrorist attack or something, or somebody had seized the station. It would be like the equivalent of Luke got held hostage, and I can't figure out why some engineer or somebody didn't go up there and mess with it. It's like, we're not listening, we're mad. It was like some disgruntled employee format change or something that caused it. I don't know. So let me close out the chicken fried steak, and I will tell you the biggest chicken fried steak I've ever seen. This was in Jayton, Texas. And the cafe is not even there anymore. There's a different cafe there. The old cafe, as far as I know, is gone. But if you can imagine the big oval plates, you know, the great big ones that they bring out, you know, big old steak and all the fixings, the great big cafe style oval plates. This chicken fried steak hung off the plate. The whole plate, all the way around. Matter of fact, they kind of dished it in the middle and just poured like a giant, you know, bowl of gravy right in the middle. It was just goodness. And then they bring you out another great big plate that had your corn, your green beans, your mashed potatoes, your rolls, your dessert, your everything. And that's why diabetes is so prevalent in Jayton, Texas. Too many carbs. Anyway, it's the biggest one I've ever seen. I've never seen anything that could top it. And a giant chicken fried steak. But they are out of business. So if we have to back up, Ken's daughter sent us one that's pretty, it's pretty good looking chicken fried steak there.
1: Yeah,
0: did you find out where it was at? Where it's from?
1: No, we're just in San Antonio there.
0: That's, you know, not West. They can't make chicken fried steak there. They put salsa on it. It's not the same thing. wasn't like the spurs on it?
1: No, is there salt? I tell you what,
0: is it
1: though,
0: like, they put, like, put dust, a little Cholula dusted on it with paprika or something, the Spurs logo?
1: You know, probably a little Cholula, you know, every now and then wouldn't hurt.
0: Blasphemy.
1: Wouldn't hurt. I said every now and then.
0: It would hurt. It's a chicken fried steak. You smother that thing in gravy. If it's brown gravy, it's a smothered steak. If it's cream gravy, it's chicken fried steak. That's it. I'm not going to argue with you about it.
1: Before you,
0: that's the word because I said so.
1: Now before you go through, and, you know, as you're putting the, you know, your salt and pepper on there, you could put the Cholula on before that, and then put the salt and pepper, then put all everything else.
0: Nah, you can't do that. You're not allowed. It's wrong. It's just wrong. Okay, Robert says wrong year. KLZK got bought. I mean, he's naming all the people that were there. They were all techs. Robert is a radio engineer. Why didn't y'all go change it? So, well, I want to know. You got like three engineers you're naming off that were there at the time. Three of you. Why didn't you guys go change it to something better?

0: will change your life, AC and Wolford. Yes, it will. Preach it, brother. Green chili queso, white queso on chicken fried steak will change your life. And that's not Chihuahua, so don't you even start with me, Ken. Quick break, and we'll be right back. Said a joker to the
1: thief. There's too much confusion. Clay Travis and Buck Sexton.
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1: Now, Luke, now, the rest of the show, you're going to have to find us some Motorhead or Black Keys or, you know, even some other Rush stuff to redeem yourself so we can kind of get back.
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0: We're going to get into, like, I'm going to buy you a steak territory if you do that. Ken and I might even go in halves on a trip to Ponto Gaucho for you if you'd pull that off. It might happen. And I'm going to be in the air. I'm not going to be able to listen to it.
2: You joke, but...
0: Oh, my goodness. That would be so great.
2: How
0: hungry are you? How much would you like to go have a steak? Ken might even cook for you. That might even be better. He's driving me crazy over here. He wants to start talking about barbecue all of a sudden. And, man, we drifted off. So AC talks about queso. Well, green chilies and queso on chicken fry is magical. But green chili, stay with me here because I promise I wouldn't lead you astray. Green chilies and white gravy, green chili white gravy on chicken fry is outstanding. And there's a barbecue joint in town. What's the one over there on 50th Street in Lubbock? Chopped and Sliced.
1: Oh, Chopped and Sliced.
0: They have they have brisket steak fingers. They're really good. They fry them, so it makes them so good. Brisket steak fingers. And I think it's a spicy gravy. But then we drift off into Ken talking about putting chahua in his rub and his binder on pulled pork, which is great. I've done that before. I've injected them with Tabasco. I like to mix it into mustard sometimes and rub it on a corned beef before I smoke it. I'll eat it all day long. Pouring it that, and I've seen people put pepper sauce directly on chicken fry and just on something breaded sounds gross to me. But let's see. You guys are moving closer to the toilet. What are you talking about? We're not moving closer to the toilet. I don't know what that means. You're going to have to. Yeah. Don't know what you're talking about there. Good grief. That's coming from someone who probably cooks top ramen for dinner.
1: Oh, man.
0: Oh, my goodness. All right. Texas Supreme Court. Are we just going to have an internet outage all of a sudden? There we go. Texas Supreme Court request a briefing on this is one I always pronounce

0: It's the entertainment district. Is it Kema? K-E-M-A-H? Somebody's going to correct me in a minute. Kema Entertainment District street closure case. The plaintiffs say the city violated state law closing the street. This is going to the Supreme Court. They requested a briefing from the city of Kema regarding allegations. I swear somebody's going to hit me and tell me how to. I think I went through this evolution one day trying to pronounce the city, that they violated state law in closing a popular entertainment district street that owners say damaged their businesses. They've sued the city. City officials closed Kema 6th Street to all vehicles, including delivery and service trucks, golf carts, bicycles, in July 24, and installed metal bollards and signage saying the road was closed. Several property owners responded with a lawsuit alleging the closure violated the Texas Transportation Code, which requires the signature of all owners of real property abutting the street before general law cities such as Kema may close a street. District Court Judge Jared Robinson ordered the city to reopen the street in November. They just closed the thing from July to November after determining the plaintiffs have suffered and will continue to suffer irreparable injury, loss, and damage if Kema is not enjoined to reopen 6th Street. But the state's 14th Court of Appeals dissolved that decision, that injunction, in March of 26. We're still going through this. Appeals Court agreed with Kema that the street was not closed but only restricted, since emergency vehicles could theoretically still access the properties. Attorney Brian Kilpatrick, who has represented the 6th Street business owners, appealed to the Supreme Court. In his petition to the Supreme Court, he argued that the appeals court misapplied precedent from the 2002 case and also set in the city in which property owner Jordan sued the Landry Seafood Restaurant for closing the street abutting the property, blah, blah, blah, blah, blah. Let's see. Shortly after the city closed the street, emergency vehicles were unable to reach the tavern after receiving a call for a 16-year-old girl who had collapsed. So, you know, they've got that problem there. Let's see. So the civil practice and remedies code, I'm skipping ahead. The code says an abutting property owner may seek injunctive relief if the city closes the street. Now, nowhere have I found where the city says why they closed the street. If anybody lives there, love to know. 474, okay, we're getting back into food. Love to know why the city actually closed the street.
1: Yeah, for that period of time.
0: A long time, and it just closed. I don't know that they're doing any work on it. Anyway. The city previously argued that the closure of the street falls within the city's police powers, but last year's Supreme Court decision of Commons of Lake Houston versus City of Houston established that even under a valid exercise of police power, a local government must still compensate the property owner for damage. And they had it closed to businesses for a while. That could be really expensive. Under the new rules implemented by the Supreme Court, unless at least one justice votes to request it, appellees like the city do not have to respond to a petition for review. The court only accepts about 10% of the petitions for review each year, and the request for a response from the city could indicate the justices are interested in taking up the case. They have to respond by the end of the month. So that'll be interesting to see what happens.
1: It will be. I think the cities a lot of times go way too far, and I think this might be a chance to rein it in.
0: 543 said, I was referring to your bumper music. It was all by design. And now we have something for the morning show to look forward to. News and weather. We'll be right back.
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0: 800-606-6802-790. To send a message. President Trump speaking at the Teddy Roosevelt Library with the reenactment of the Rough Riders standing behind him. We have no idea what he's saying because it's on mute, and I didn't turn the closed captions on, but they're clapping right now. They're cheering for him.
1: I wonder if he's going to troll Biden because Biden hadn't been able to raise any money for his presidential library.
0: There's never going to be a Biden presidential library.
1: No, I don't think there will be.
0: I mean, didn't Obama just open his? When did he open his?
1: Oh, that was such a monstrosity. We could spend a whole show talking about how bad that is and all the problems with it. And
0: I don't care.
1: Glad it's in Chicago.
0: It opened June 19th. I was going to say, it just happened recently.
1: Yeah.
0: Yeah, on Chicago's south side. 19-acre campus, museum, athletic facilities so they can play golf and his husband can go play basketball. His husband can go play basketball and community gathering spaces, make it the first presidential library in the country to include an active public library branch. So they'll have homeless people out front. he created a place for the homeless people to sleep. A Chicago public library.
1: Go to Chicago. Just stay away from my Martha Vineyard's home.
0: It's open daily. Free to enter. Does not require a ticket. I mean, come on. It's $30 to get into his museum. I bet that they don't collect a lot of door fees there. The planning due to high demand. Visitors should check in advance for reservations. I bet if you call right now, like, yeah, come on. Nobody's coming over here.
1: That's free, but I wonder what the cost is to see the actual birth certificate.
0: Is that in the museum somewhere?
1: If it is, okay.
0: It's down in the archives.
1: It's $1 million to be able to see it.
0: Barry and Mike's Barry and Mike's little secrets.
1: You know, and his real social security card. we're going to hit all the trolls here. Yeah, we're going through all the conspiracy theories here on Obama.
0: Our one Obama fan listener, he'll text in a minute.
1: We've got one.
0: It's probably Eric. I don't know. Maybe Hollywood.
1: Oh, Eric, he'll flame you for that. He might even call in to dispute that.
0: I'm just kidding with you, Eric. I'm not sure.
1: I'm trying to stand up for you, Eric. Hollywood. Okay.

0: probably Hollywood. I'm not sure I'm kidding with Hollywood. I don't know. Sometimes I wonder about Hollywood. He's probably normal.
1: Hollywood's pretty funny at times. Sometimes they go off the deep end. That's when I started calling him Planet Hollywood when he gets out there.
0: He's just anti-tech, that's all. And I think he's any anti-Cowboys, too. Hollywood, aren't you anti-Cowboys and pro-Boomer Thuner? You can say that. Boomer Thuner through your teeth.
1: So we can have positive news about you, Hollywood. Tell us something you do like. And if it's UT, we're going to make UT or A&M, we're going to make fun of you. Just realize that, okay?
0: He's going to say that just to get a rise out of you. Anyway.
1: Okay.
0: Yeah, Obama Library is open, and yet nobody cares.
1: Nobody cares.
0: Nobody cares.
1: Glad it's in Chicago.
0: Obama and old Mike opened it up. Let's see. What else we got, Ken? What do you got in your stack?
1: Well, there's a funny thing. I was going to troll Luke a little bit here. You know, Luke and our former board op, Connor, is that an Oregon store suspended Yu-Gi-Oh! Tournaments due to hygiene concerns. Have you heard this story, Luke?
2: I do know the story you're talking about.
1: So the Oregon Game Store announced it's suspending Yu-Gi-Oh! Card game tournaments for 1 week due to complaints about the hygiene of the attendees.
2: I will say this confidently. I don't play Yu-Gi-Oh! I do play card games. Yu-Gi-Oh! Players have some of the most foul-smelling people I've ever met in any kind of fashion. It's remarkable. They just don't know what deodorant is. It's wild.
1: Do they ever stop playing their game long enough to go take a bath or a shower?
2: Of course not. Of course not. The idea of a shower doesn't exist. I bathe. The people I play with bathe, but
1: now,
2: Yu-Gi-Oh! Players...
1: Do the game stores in Lubbock have Yu-Gi-Oh! Tournaments?
2: I think Hatters does. Mad Hatters.
1: Okay.
2: Right. And I do like that store, but they do have people that play Yu-Gi-Oh! There. And I'll I'll leave it there.
1: I remember I knew Hatter when he actually had a real name.
2: Before he changed it.
1: That's how far back I go with knowing Hatter.
0: You're so old.
1: I know. Some days I feel it too.
0: Some days you look it like you walk around like you can't get the rust knocked off and get stood up straight.
1: Oh no! Sometimes the things I got to put up with, you know, at the office, I'm just like, but that's kind of, you know, with that's changing a little bit. But
0: my biggest problem is I sit too long, and then when I try to stand up, it takes a minute to straighten everything out. I've got my watch program. If you have an Apple Watch, you can set it up, and it'll say, stand. It's time to stand up. And I just started doing it and taking a walk around the office, you know, going for a tour and seeing how everything is. Maybe walk outside, get a little vitamin D, four minutes, fill my coffee cup back on, and go plop back down at my desk.
1: I'll do that and, you know, go see clients or, you know, get up and walk around. But, you know, for years, I've been the one person that – almost without fail, talked to everybody that was there that day.
0: And that's why. Because we have,
1: you know, fairly large offices there on the third floor. But I always made sure and talked to everybody.
0: I'm sure they love that about you.
1: It's well, so if they do or they don't, I was never told, and quite frankly, I don't really care.
0: I worked for this company one time in a previous company is now a competitor. And they took me out to their Savannah location. I was having to go back and forth. They purchased a company. They absorbed a company that I was working for. And I was having to go back and forth to Savannah. And the food was good. I'll say that. But the problem is it was cubicle land. And it's you had like this main cubicle land. And there was probably, I don't know, 60, 70 people out there working. And it's the low cubicles. It's not the tall ones. And then they had, like, the managerial offices were kind of on the wall, you know, around the perimeter. And then they had this big conference room with this floor-to-ceiling window. They called it the fishbowl. So everybody could see who was having a conference. It was very distracting. And then you had people like the CFO and other people that wanted to go. I just called it trick-or-treating. They wanted to go trick-or-treating every morning and walk around the office to say hello to everybody. And it takes, like, an hour, hour and a half. It's very distracting. And other people wanting to do, oh, I just came by to say good morning. And I'm like, do you work? Why are you not working? Why are you walking around to every cubicle talking to everybody?
1: Well, generally about three-fourths of the time, I always had something relevant, whether it be...
0: Oh, no, not in this place.
1: You know,
0: and then they would walk around before lunch, probably about 11 o'clock. On this coffee break, too, 10 o'clock. I've never seen an office environment that actually had coffee breaks, but it was adjoined to...

0: a manufacturing shop that was just right out the doors. And so they took a 10 and 3 break. So the office took a 10 and 3 break. Well, everybody would get up to go to their break and hit the coffee and hit the water cooler and hit all that stuff. It's 45 minutes before they got back to their cubicle land doing to work. And then about 11:15, people are walking around trying to figure out who's going to lunch where, because they're going to lunch at noon on the dot. And then they would get back from lunch, and it's probably 1:45 before everybody actually got sat down, broke up, their conversations are back to work, and then 3 o'clock the break starts. And I mean, and then 5 o'clock they go home like clockwork. And I'm like, these people get nothing done. They're like so inefficient. And I come from a mom and pop job shop. I mean, this nothing we did. Well, everything we did was work, work, work, work. It wasn't no water cooler talk. You turned out, you had projects, you turned them out. And you went to lunch whenever you were hungry, not when, because the buzzer went off and said, oh, it's lunchtime, let's go now. I mean, it's the most horrible environment. I was out there weeks. Well, it should have taken me 4 or 5 days. I'm out there like 3 6-week visits or 6 3-week visits. I kept going back and forth because you couldn't get anything done, and you're waiting on other people to finish stuff for you. It was horrible.
1: Well, that's,
0: and I'm like, this cubicle land, they think it's a great idea, but all it does is it demeans the people in the middle, and they just sit and look to get to the tall cubicle offices and look to get to the permanent offices. And it's a horrible work environment, and nobody can get anything done because you'd have people lean over all the time. Hey, what are you doing? Oh, or come by and just walk up behind you and start talking to you about what you're working on.
1: Well, the best thing about me, we had cubicle land a few years ago, and that was just a great excuse for me to go over to Smoker's Haven or go over to one of the other cigar lounges, or even
0: you used to go out to our lounge and work. I'd go out there and find you out at the Nova Guy.
1: And
0: lounge,
1: so it's one of those things. And I'd walk, and when I do walk around, I always, since I work on commission, you know, I don't work by the hour. Hell, I haven't worked by the hour since I was 17. And it's one of those things that, you know, if I need
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3: The infield dirt is dragged and ready. The outfield grass cut and manicured to perfection. All we need is the crack of the bat, the snap of the glove, and the buzz of the crowd. 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Every at-bat counts. Tonight, the Amarillo Sod Poodles take the field as they work towards one goal, a championship. Sod Poodles baseball starts right now.
4: Happy first night of July 2026. It's hard to believe it, but it is month number 7 here in 2026, and game number 76 for the Amarillo Sod Poodles, the proud AA affiliate of the Arizona Diamondbacks. Tonight, taking on the San Antonio Missions, the AA affiliate of the San Diego Padres, here on the first night of July. Game 2 of this 6-game series here at Nelson Wolf Municipal Stadium, just about 12 miles outside City Center, San Antonio, Texas. As we welcome you to News Talk 940 AM, the home of all 138 Sod Poodle games home and road in 2026. This is the Amarillo National Bank pregame show, and I am Eric Bach, coming to you live from Nelson Wolf here on a 91-degree Wednesday night here. Beautiful sunshine, and the forecast is looking great for the whole rest of this 4th of July week as we build up to America's 250th birthday. Amarillo trying to bounce back after a rough go of it for the Bats. 18 runs on 19 hits in the series finale of the homestand on Sunday against Frisco. But last night it was the San Antonio Arms that won the game and the night for the Missions. It was a 6-2 victory for San Antonio as Amarillo had just 5 hits and just 8 total base runners in the game. San Antonio hit 2 homers off starter Adonis Perez, but tonight is Ashton Izzy night for Amarillo, and that has been a great thing of late for the Sod Poodles. The guy that was traded from Seattle to Arizona at the deadline last year, coming off a little bit of a rough go of it last week against Frisco, but he did complete 5 innings, and before that had allowed just 4 runs over his last 5 starts. So Izzy trying to correct course for Amarillo and the Bats as the Soddies try to get back on track. Last time we were here in San Antonio, they lost the first game and won the final 5 games of the series. This is the second of 18 matchups in the second half between Amarillo and San Antonio. Remember, the Soddies have to finish just ahead of the Missions, Corpus Christi, and Midland to secure a second half playoff spot.

0: So a lot of that will be decided on how they play against San Antonio. I'm going to try to bounce back after a rough go of it last night and even this series. So Matt O'Neill is catching Ashton Izzy's warm-ups right now, the veteran 28-year-old catcher in his first year with the Diamondbacks org after six seasons with the New York Mets is today's A&B pregame show guest. It's a conversation with a really smart Ivy League guy, and it's next here as we break and come back on the A&B pregame show. 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
0: Welcome back to the Amarillo National Bank pregame show. Night two here in San Antonio on the first night of July. Hard to believe that. I'm joined by Matt O'Neill. He'll be behind the plate on this hot San Antonio night tonight. And Matt, I guess I want to just start with a basic question. How do you get your body ready to catch on a hot, humid San Antonio night like tonight?
5: Kind of do whatever you normally do. Maybe just drink a little extra water, make sure you get some electrolytes, and hopefully it cools off by the time the game starts.
0: Ashton Izzy goes tonight, and Colina last week complimented your ability, even though you haven't been around these starters a ton, to really get to know them and get the most out of their arsenal. And I'm not asking tonight's game plan, but how do you get the most out of Izzy's arsenal tonight?
5: I mean, it starts with just the incredible talent that a lot of these pitchers have. It's, you know, there, and I think my role is to understand how they want to use their pitches and just be a resource for them and, you know, understand how they like to kind of organize their game and attack hitters, and then just make sure that I'm in line with that. And, you know, Gabby, the pitching coach, does an unbelievable job of helping these pitchers, helping them prepare, and then also helping me prepare and get ready. So I think it's a pretty good team effort, and, you know, catching, you're in a support role where you got to understand, work with the pitcher, and then, you know, lean on the pitching coach as much as you can to help these guys, you know, take their talent and really apply it.
0: I go back to Egan's start in Corpus Christi at the start of that week when you caught him for the first time, and he's going to throw later on the 4th of July this week. But can we go back to that day and think about how you showed up there and was able to just get the very most out of his arsenal that night?
5: I think, again, it just starts with he's really talented. Yeah. I mean, it's hard to do when you don't have the stuff, and Dan certainly has the stuff. And I think when not knowing guys, my focus is always taking as much time to understand how they like to attack hitters. And then finding ways to use it in the strike zone. He did that really well that night. And so, you know, my goal is just get as many quick outs as we can. And Dan was attacking hitters unbelievably well. He's mixing pitches in the zone really well. And I think when he's at his best, that's what he's doing. So just trying to help him do that.
0: You spent a few years with the Mets out of college and Penn. What did it mean to you to get this second chance with the Diamondbacks?
5: It's been great. It's really nice to, you know, meet new people, work with new pitchers, new coaching staffs. It's been awesome. I've really enjoyed my time here. And, very grateful that the Diamondbacks gave me a chance to come play.
0: Had a great week with the bat last week at Hodgetown against Frisco. What do you specifically think was working for you to have that extra base pop?
5: I don't really, I mean, you know, I have some ideas, but I really think just swinging at good pitches is the start of it, you know, and so just trying to see pitches in the fatter part of the plate and then not miss them. I know it sounds simple, but very often you can get away from that and try and do more than that. So I think just keeping it simple, and the hitting coaches, Ty and Josue, were awesome in helping.

0: me kind of stick to that.
1: Easier said than done on that one for sure. You're a guy that played collegiately in the Ivy League at Penn. Obviously, smart people are Ivy Leaguers, right? The cerebral part of the game, I got to imagine, is something that you've always enjoyed. Am I correct in assuming that?
0: I have. I mean, I think, you know, I had with the Mets, I had a catching coordinator, Rob Nadel, and he really taught me pretty much everything I know about the cerebral part of catching. He's got a ton of experience and helped me not only understand what it means, but the effect it really can have on a game and then how to use your brain to your advantage. And so it's all been taught to me, and I think having him as the first one to really show me that kicked my interest and, you know, my want to use that side of the game. And, you know, when calling pitches, preparing for opposing lineups, I love it. I enjoy it. But I think it's definitely been something that I've had a lot of good fortune in, having great teachers.
1: You've been a part of a lot of clubhouses in your professional career. What's unique about this one here in Amarillo?
0: It's young. It's fun. I mean, there's a lot of great talent. There's a lot of young, you know, personalities, which is great. There's a lot of energy. It's just a lot of fun. I mean, there's, you know, every clubhouse has their own nuances, but this has just been, it's been fun to be around. And yeah, it's a good spark every night when you kind of leave the locker room, come out to the field, you have good energy.
1: Last one for you. I wanted to ask you how you approach the relationship with the umpire, because you know that they're going to miss pitches sometimes. Sometimes they're going to miss pitches for you as well. What is just your general approach, especially if you haven't seen an umpire before?
0: I think coming with an understanding that no umpire is really, you know, they're not trying to go and get you. They're trying to do their best job. Like, we're trying to hit the ball and play and get hits, and they're trying to make correct calls. And if they do that, they're doing their job well. And so I think just having an understanding they're also human. They're not trying to, you know, throw the game in one team's favor. They're just trying to do their best job. And so, you know, just treating them like you would a teammate or somebody else. You're in on the field with them, you work with them, and so just letting them know that you're back there to work with them, and it's definitely a relationship that is an important one. And, you know, not overreacting. Sure, I mean, even I can get fiery at umpires at certain times, but you know, I think everyone has an understanding that it's just coming from a competitive place, not a, you know, personal animus.
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1: Welcome back to the Amarillo National Bank pregame show here from San Antonio. It's game two of this six-game series with the Missions. As the Soddies try to get even in the six-gamer, they're going to send Ashton Izzy to the mound for another start this season. He's thrown 65 innings this year. That's top five in the Texas League. As he makes his 15th start, he's 3-3 with a 4.71 ERA. In those 65 innings, he's allowed 70 hits, but only 35 runs, only 34 of them earned. 10 homers, but 9 of the 10 have been at home. And Izzy's probably the starting pitcher that Amarillo has that's been bitten the very most by the Hodgetown bug. He's allowed 10 home runs, 9 of them at home. His ERA is about 3 runs better on the road than it is at home, and almost the exact same amount of innings pitched. 6.06 and 32 and

0: thirds at home, 4-32 and 1/3 here on the road. And he faces San Antonio for a second time. Last time we were here, he faced the Missions at the end of April and just wasn't quite comfortable in the season yet. Allowed 7 hits and 5 earned runs in 4 innings. He walked 3 and struck out only 1, which is a season low. But Izzy has pitched much better since then in the months of May and June, and he gets the first July start tonight for Amarillo for the 18th best Diamondbacks prospect. He's 6'3", he's 22 years old, and he's from Omaha, Nebraska. He faces off against the 25-year-old Ian Koenig from San Jose, California. He makes his 15th start of the season. He's 3-6 with a 4.33 ERA in 68 2/3. He's allowed 67 hits and 43 runs, 33 of which are earned. Only 56 strikeouts and 22 walks. And he came off the injured list for a start against Amarillo back on April 26th and threw 3 shutout innings. He allowed 3 hits, struck out 3, and walked 1. Coming off his worst start of the season last week at Arkansas, got tagged for 9 hits and 7 runs in just 2 innings last week in North Little Rock, and only had 1 strikeout and gave up 3 homers to the Travelers. So the Soddies hoping they can have similar success against Koenig tonight. And it's always a good time when Ashton Izzy goes for Amarillo. We're going to break and come back with our starting lineups and our pick to click brought to you by Williams Windows here on the A&B pregame show on News Talk 940 AM.
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0: Welcome back to the final segment of the A&B pregame show here from Nelson Wolf in San Antonio. Let's dive into our starting lineups. First for the Missions, they're 3-4 in the second half, 34-42 overall. Under first-year manager Chris Tremme, they're the AA affiliate of the San Diego Padres, and the opponent's starting lineup is brought to you by the People's Federal Credit Union. Carson Tucker leads it off. He'll play second base. Kai Roberts, the stolen base specialist, hits second and center. Tirso Ornelas hits third as the DH. Couple of lefties there. The ready Jake Cunningham scored 4 of the 6 San Antonio runs last night in his home debut. He'll clean up and play left. Raiden Carpathios hits fifth and right. Francisco Acuna is the shortstop and 6th hitter. Albert Fabian hits 7th at first. Luis Verdugo hits 8th at third. And Brendan Durfee hits 9th. Do the catching, all in support of the right-hander Ian Koenig for San Antonio. And now for the Soddies, 3-4 in the second half, 39-36 overall. The Sod Poodle lineup is brought to you by HTO. Christopher Terrine leads off at short. Hansel Luis hits second and third. Demetrio Crisantes hits third at second. Ben McLaughlin hits fourth as the first baseman. Drew Jones hits fifth and center. Gavin Conocello hits sixth and right. Jack Hurley hits seventh as the DH. Matt O'Neill hits eighth and will do the catching. Junior Franco hits ninth in left. It's 4 righties, 4 lefties, and 1 switch hitter for the Soddies, all in support of the right-hander Ashton Izzy. The Sod Poodle lineup is brought to you by HTO. Our pick-to-click brought to you by Williams Windows. Going with Drew Jones, currently on a 16-game on-base streak and a 9-game hitting streak. Jones, our pick-to-click. That concludes the Amarillo National Bank pregame show here from San Antonio. We're going to break and come back with the first pitch of the Soddies and Missions next on News Talk 940 AM.
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